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14: Welcome back to Busch Stadium. 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Royals and Cardinals, I-70 series. Steve Stewart with you here. The starting lineups first for Matt Quatrero's Royals, 19-25 on the year. Michael Garcia leads off. He'll be at third base. Batting second, it's the shortstop, Bobby Witt Jr. Hitting third at first base, Vinny Pasquantino. The cleanup hitter is the catcher, Salvador Perez. Batting fifth, the DH, Carter Jensen. Hitting sixth in right field, Jack Caglione. Batting seventh, in left field, Isaac Collins. Hitting eighth at second base, Michael Massey. And batting ninth, it's the center fielder, Kyle Isbell. And on the mound, it will be Michael Wacha. Again for the Royals, Garcia, Witt, Pasquantino, Perez, Jensen, Caglione, Collins, Massey, and Isbell. Ollie Marmol is the Cardinals manager. Their record is

0: 25-18, and their leadoff man tonight is J.J. Weatherholtz. He'll be at second base. Batting second at the DH tonight, Ivan Herrera. Batting third at first base, Alec Burleson. The cleanup hitter in right field, Jordan Walker. Batting fifth at third base, Nolan Gorman. Hitting sixth at shortstop, Mason Wynn. Batting seventh in left field, Nathan Church. Batting eighth in catching, Pedro Pajes. And batting ninth in center field, Victor Scott II. And on the mound, it's Dustin May. Again for St. Louis, Weatherholt, Herrera, Burleson, Walker, Gorman, Wynn, Church, Pajes, and Scott. And the umpires tonight, Will Little will be behind the plate. Ryan Addison at first base. Ryan Willis will be at second base. And the crew chief, Lance Barksdale, will be at third base. Right now, let's pause for station identification on the Royals Baseball Network.
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0: It's the Royals and the Cardinals, the first of three, and Ryan joins you in a moment.
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0: Royals and Cardinals tonight in St. Louis, and tonight's pitching matchup is presented by IBEW Local 124, providing the best opportunities in the electrical field of construction for over a century. Michael Wacha tonight for the Royals, returning to St. Louis, where he pitched seven seasons, and this is just the second time he has pitched in St. Louis as the opponent. His first time was a couple of years ago with the Royals. Wacha is 4-2 this year in eight starts. And going up against Dustin May, who's in his first year with the Cardinals, he is 3-4 and has also made eight starts. So Wacha for the Royals, May for the Cardinals. And we'll have the first pitch from St. Louis right after this.
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3: From the IBEW Local 124 broadcast booth, we are in St. Louis, Missouri at Busch Stadium for the first of three between the Royals and the Cardinals. Afternoon games tomorrow and Sunday. So if you're in Kansas City and you're thinking, man, should we have made the trip over to St. Louis to watch the Royals and the Cardinals? You have time. And the Cardinals are not drawing like they used to, so there are plenty of tickets available. It's a 1:15 game tomorrow. That's Noah Cameron against Kyle Leahy. And then Sunday afternoon is Stephen Kolick against Andre Pallante, and that is also a 1:15 game. Tonight's game is presented by Mark Ferguson, attorney at law. 877-221-MARK. 877-221-MARK. And tonight, it's Michael Wacha for the Royals and Dustin May for the Cardinals. And this all-time series has been dominated by St. Louis. They are 79-55 against the Royals, but just one game above 500 here. For some reason, the Royals have always played better against the Cardinals in St. Louis than they have at Kauffman Stadium. So we'll see what happens tonight with Wacha going up against Dustin May. And we are ready for baseball. Hope you enjoy it. And now the play-by-play. Here's the voice of the Royals, Danny Matthews.
4: All right, Ryan and Michael Garcia will be the first to test Dustin May. And you know how much Garcia enjoys swinging at the first pitch. We'll see if he's in that mode as Dustin May gets the sign from his catcher and goes to work, and the first pitch on the way is taken up too high, ball one.
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4: Garcia hitting 274, and he takes the pitch just a little bit outside, and two balls and no strikes. Dustin May is 28 years old, tall, lanky, right-hander, 6'6". Garcia, the 2-0 pitch, and he chops it foul right at home plate. And count two balls, one strike. For Dustin May, this is his 66th career start, his 80th big league appearance. Originally broke in with the Dodgers and went to the Red Sox, and now here he is with the Cardinals. In comes a pitch, and it's slapped foul back and out of play. And the count is even at two balls, two strikes. Michael Garcia, one out of five against the White Sox last night. Drove in a run, scored a run. Garcia overall in the series in Chicago was just 2-for-13. Two and two, the count to Garcia. Witt next, and then Pasquantino. May takes a long look at his catcher and now delivers the pitch to Garcia. And he fouls it away, first base side. Dustin May is from Texas from Jeff.

0: Houston, Texas. They say that his pitches, a lot of his pitches have a lot of late movement. And when he has that, he can be very effective. This pitch is low and away. And so a full count. Three balls, two strikes. And May's next pitch. And a ground ball to short. Nice big hop for Wynn. And over to first. And we begin with a routine ground ball to shortstop. So now Witt. Bobby Witt hitting 306. Bobby now 7 home runs, 22 runs batted in. He has 53 hits. Witt 1 out of 3 with a walk and a stolen base in Chicago last night. Pitch to Witt, and it's a fastball for a strike. Bobby overall in that series against the White Sox was 4 out of 11. A couple of home runs, 3 RBIs. He walked 3 times. Next pitch from May is swung on and missed, and the count is 0-2. Dustin May signed a free agent deal with the Cardinals. So as I mentioned, Cardinals are his third big league team. The 0-2 to Witt, and he chases a pitch out away from him, swinging a miss. And Witt goes down on 3 pitches. So 2 up, 2 down. And now it's Vinny Pasquantino's turn. Vinny with 32 hits, 5 home runs, batting average 204. Vinny 0 for 4 last night, 3 for 12 against the White Sox. Right-handed pitcher, left-handed batter, first pitch fastball strike. There are flags out in left center field, and they're moving not very much. A bit of humidity in the air. And on the hands and fouled off. So Benny finds himself down in the count. No balls and 2 strikes. Dustin May's last outing was last Saturday in San Diego, and the Padres beat him 4-2. Pasquantino, 0-2, liner into right field, and over comes Walker to make the play and retire the side. So the Royals go quietly in the top of the first, and after half an inning, Royals nothing, and the Cardinals are coming up.
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1: Bottom of the first, no score. Michael Wacha takes the mound for the Royals. This will be his ninth

0: start. Career start number 297. So he's moving in on 300 career starts. It's his sixth career start against the Cardinals. As Ryan mentioned, he broke in with the Cardinals, made his major league debut in this ballpark against the Royals. So J.J. Weatherholt, left-handed hitting rookie, will lead off. Cardinals second baseman hitting 244, has 40 hits and 8 home runs. And Walker's first pitch is outside, ball one. Weatherholt played in college at West Virginia, and many scouts who saw him as a collegian said he had the best bat of any of the college players that they had seen. There's a swing and a foul ball. Many projected him as the type of player that could get to the big leagues in a hurry, and they weren't wrong. Left-handed batter takes a changeup for a strike. And one and two the count on Weatherholt. You've heard the old expression, haven't you? Oh, he's from Mars. Weatherholt is from Mars, Pennsylvania. Off speed and low, and the count is even at 2 balls, 2 strikes. Weatherholt has scored 33 runs, and now he takes a strike. And down he goes. So a good start for Waka, and now Ivan Herrera, Cardinals DH. Ivan Herrera, batting average 264. 42 hits and 4 home runs. It's a hard ground ball, just barely foul past third base, strike one. Herrera hits right-handed out of a very unique and unusual batting stance. It's his left foot well behind his right. He takes up too high, and the count is even, 1 ball, 1 strike. And his left foot, really standing on his tiptoes on the left side, his front side. Change up from Waka, a little bit wide of the target. So we count 2-1 on Ivan Herrera. Herrera also is a catcher and has played a little bit of outfield. Ground ball, Garcia to his left at third base, and the throw across is in time. So Weatherholt and Herrera are retired, and now it's Alec Burleson. Burleson hits left-handed. His batting average is 273. Half a dozen home runs, 45 hits. Nobody on, 2 out, no score in the first. Big swing, but he missed. Strike one. Burleson is 7th in the league in RBIs. And a swing and a miss, and the count is 0-2. He's tied for 7th in the National League in 2 base hits with 11. Alec Burleson. Waka has him down in the count, 0-2. Burleson swings a bad waiting, and he takes just off the outside corner. Burleson, very difficult to strike out.
1: The catcher is challenging the pitch.
0: Going to challenge the location of that pitch. Salvi doing the catching tonight. And it is on the corner, and it is strike three called. So Waka hangs up 2 strikeouts in the first, and down go the Cardinals, 1-2-3. And at the end of one, no score.
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6: 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Inning number two, Salvador Perez first up against the right-hander Dustin May. First pitch to Salvi is a fastball a little bit tight, and one ball, no strikes. Right-handed pitcher, right-handed batter. Salvi, two out of four in Chicago last night, hits a ground ball to third. Nolan Gorman to his left. Then throws on to first to retire the Royals catcher. One away for Carter Jensen. So with Salvi catching, Jensen becomes the Royals' designated hitter in this game. Jensen did not play last night against the White Sox, but he was 3 out of 5 in the series. With a high kick and an off-speed pitch, and it swung on and missed. So Jensen was swinging fastball, and he got an off-speed pitch, and the count is 0-1. Nothing, second inning, game one of the three-game weekend series. May's next pitch, there was the fastball he was looking for, and he put a good swing on it, but fouled it straight back. Dustin May, we said he's very tall, gangly right-hander from Texas with a bushy red beard and bushy red hair. Broken bat blooper into the glove of the third baseman, Gorman. And Carter Jensen really jammed by that pitch from Dustin May. That thing kept running in on his hands. And the best that Carter could do is hit a little soft popper to third, and there are two men out, and May has retired the first five. And deals now with Caglione. Jack hitting 234. May's first pitch to him is a little bit tight, ball one. Cardinals pitcher Dustin May wears number 3. Now, what kind of a number is that for a pitcher? That's ridiculous. Gotta be double digits. Fastball strike, and that evens the count 1-1. Number 3 was also worn by a very good second baseman back in the late 50s, early 60s, by the name of Don Blasingame, who just happened to be my favorite player. This guy has the pitcher's number, no way. Swing and a miss, 1-2 on Caglione. Big tall guy from Texas with red hair wearing number 3. No 1-2 pitch and a swing and a miss. So May has his second strikeout and he's retired the first 6. This number 3 or not, he's off to a pretty good start. We go to the bottom of the second, no score.
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4: 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Jordan Walker leads off for St. Louis, bottom of the second. Walker with 12 home runs, 47 hits, right-handed batter. And he takes low and outside from Michael Wacha. Jordan Walker's batting average is .294. He hits a bullet that deflects off of Wacha into the area near third base. Oh, boy. Jordan Walker just hit a blur back through the middle, and Wacha could not escape it. It looked like it hit him in the foot. Ball was leaving the bat at 107 miles an hour. The big question is, will Wacha be able to remain in the game? I think it got him on his left foot. Foot
5: be around the heel. It's going to hurt no matter what, but yeah. At least that part of the shoe, the leather's a little thicker. Yeah. If you got lucky, it hit the sole of the shoe rather than up the leg around his Achilles, but he's taking his time walking it off.
4: Yeah, and knowing Wacha as we do, he will be honest with his manager, with the training staff. He feels in his heart that he can't continue and help his team, then he'll tell them that you know he wants to stay in. That's his makeup. That ball deflected off his foot all the way over to Michael Garcia near third base. That's how hard it was hit. Any doubt it was solidly struck by Jordan Walker. Walker said, well, let me throw 2 or 3 pitches here and we'll see how it feels and then we'll make our decision. There's one.
5: And it was a strike.
4: It was a strike. Fastball. Here's another one. And it was maybe a little bit inside, but it doesn't matter. It's how do you feel? Now, how's the foot responding? Wacha says, I'll Wacha it off. And he did.
5: You've been waiting to say that for 3 years.
4: I just thought of it. Kind of corny, but hey, that's me. So the Cardinals have a runner at first, and Nolan Gorman is at the plate. Left-handed batter, batting average .227. And he takes a swing and swings right through the first pitch. Fastball, strike one. Gorman with very good power, but making contact has been an issue. And the pitch high and away, and the count 1-1. It's been an issue with Nolan Gorman, really, making contact consistently ever since he came to the big leagues. He swings and hits a mile high out into center field, and Isbell waiting for it to come down and makes the catch. So Walker back to first. One on, one out for Mason Wynn. Cardinal shortstop hitting .259. 37 hits. Wynn, a National League Gold Glover last year.

0: pitch low and outside, ball one. We might be watching the two shortstops in the big leagues who have the best throwing arms in Witt and Mason Winn. Fastball from Walker for a strike, and it's 1-1 to the right-handed hitting shortstop. If you'd like to watch shortstop play, this would be the series for you with Winn and Witt. This pitch finds the strike zone, and it's 1-2 on Winn with Nathan Church on deck. No score. We are in the Cardinal half of inning number two. A feel after going back to the dugout and watching his team on offense. Late swing and a foul ball off a fastball.
1: Yeah, you see it often, a pitcher gets hit on the leg and adrenaline gets him through the inning. He's moving right now. Yep. The thing when you go sit down, especially if it's a long inning for the Royals on offense, then how does the leg feel?
0: Exactly. Runner at first and throw to first. And Walker is back. Jordan Walker, among other things, pretty good base stealer. He's stolen seven. He's a big guy, but he's faster than you might think just watching him run. Deceptively fast. There's the pitch off the edge. Two balls, two strikes. First has a very safe lead, and Winn again a little tardy on a walk of fastball and fouls it off on first base side. Mason Winn has had 40 plate appearances against the Royals in his career, and he has struck out only twice. A lot of room for him between first and second, and he fouls it off right at home plate. Massey playing second base. He drew a straight line from third base to second base and then continued it on toward right center field. You'd find Massey on the edge of the outfield grass. And of course, Benny at first holding the runner, and there's a high chopper over the pitcher's head. Massey's got it. Step on second, throw to first, and double play. So Michael Massey positioned perfectly for that high chopper. The Cardinals are wondering, should we challenge the result of that play? And their manager, Holly Marmol, says, no, we will not test the judgment of the umpire. Let's carry on. So, after two pretty well-pitched innings by Waka and May, there is no score.
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0: 0-0. Royals and Cardinals after two innings in the first game of their three-game series on a very pleasant night at

0: Stadium, St. Louis, feels a little more like baseball weather than it did in Chicago, right, Ryan?
1: You got that right. With the wind blowing in, temperatures in the low 50s, upper 40s. Isaac Collins takes a fastball for a strike at 96.
0: Yeah, 40s feels like 30s, no doubt, with that wind.
1: Steve Stewart last night predicted this will be our last winter game. I hope he's right.
0: Yeah.
1: Here's the 0-1 to Collins. And a curveball is outside. One ball, one strike. Dustin May has retired the first six with two strikeouts. It'll be Collins, Massey, and Isbell. Here's the 1-1. And a slider is down and in. Two balls and one strike. Collins was just 1 out of 10 in the White Sox series. He was hit by a pitch twice and scored a run. He also had a very good game defensively in left field. The switch hitter is batting left-handed. And a cutter is inside, and the count goes to 3-1. And Dustin May nods at the sign. He winds and pitches, and it is high for a leadoff walk.
2: Second baseman, Michael Massey.
1: So the Royals get their first base runner, and now Michael Massey. And with the Royals facing some lefties in Chicago, he did not get much playing time returning to his hometown. He was not in there last night and was just 0-2. Here's the pitch, and Massey takes a fastball for a strike at 96. We are live from the IBEW Local 124 broadcast booth in St. Louis at Busch Stadium. Second baseman Weatherholt is way over to the right, and the pitch to Massey is hit in the air foul off of third, and it's still no balls and two strikes. And I'm still getting used to not seeing double play depth. And forever, if you had a left-hand batter up there with a runner at first, you wanted a left-hand batter who could pull the ball on the ground, because there typically was a big hole on the right side, but not so here. Pitch to Massey is fouled away, and the traditional double play depth meant that the second baseman and the shortstop both played toward the middle, and they played in, not all the way in like the infield in, but farther away from the outfield grass than the infield grass, so that someone could get to the bag quickly on a ground ball. And therefore, with the first baseman holding the runner, there was a big hole on the right side. Comes set, he hesitates, and now Massey asks for time, and that was almost like a point guard working the clock. And May was trying to get it down as close to zero as possible, and Massey became impatient and asked for time. But what used to be the hole on the right side right now is plugged up by Weatherholt. Massey swings, and it's a high fly ball into left center field. And it's going to be Church, the left fielder, calling for it. Collins goes back to first to tag, but he'll hold. And Church made a really good long one-hop throw to second. And there's one away.
2: Number 28, center fielder Kyle Isbell.
1: One on, one out, no score in the top of the third inning. And Kyle Isbell steps in. Izzy was two out.

0: right to the center fielder, Scott, and there are two down.
1: Third baseman, Michael Garcia.
0: So Michael comes up after a ground out to short in the first inning. He had an awkward swing in that at-bat on a foul ball and started shaking his left hand, which had Ned Yost out of the dugout, but Matt Quatrero out of the dugout, but he never went all the way to home plate. There's a strike to Garcia. And man, when you see something like that and a hitter's hand is hurting or his wrist, that is not a good sign. But Michael ended up having a couple of good swings in that at-bat. And then there was no concern. Here's a throw to first, and Collins is back in time. Collins has a very big lead over at first base. He has not attempted to steal yet. At that time, he got May's attention, and it was not a close play over at first, but maybe that was May's way of telling Isaac, I see you over there. I see the lead. And the pitch to Garcia is a fastball outside. One ball, one strike. Reached with a leadoff walk, and now he's standing there with two down. No score in the top of the third. And the pitch is swung on and popped up right side. Weatherholt goes out from second to the grass, waving off the right fielder Walker, and he brings it down for the out. And Isaac Collins with a leadoff walk is stranded at first. Two and a half played in St. Louis, and no score.
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0: And Cardinals, no score. Both teams have only had one base runner. Cardinals had a leadoff single in the second inning, but Michael Wacha only faced three thanks to a doubleheader. And the Royals just had a leadoff walk in the top of the third, but Isaac Collins never advanced. So the Cardinals' lower third is coming up. Nathan Church, Pedro Páez, and Victor Scott against Michael Wacha. And his first pitch is fouled away on a fastball. Denny was reminding us about Waka's big league debut here, and it was against the Royals back in 2013. Here's the pitch to Church, a left-hand batter, and it's high with a fastball, 1-1. And Waka was 1 year removed from college, having been drafted in the first round in 2012 out of Texas A&M. Changeup is outside. Two balls and one strike on Church. Waka won 59 games for the Cardinals in 7 years and lost 39. So he was by himself 20 games over 500. Check swing on a changeup that is called a strike, and it's 2-2.
6: How good is your memory? Talk about that major league debut of Waka. Did he have a no-hitter for a while in that game, maybe into the fifth or sixth inning, you recall?
0: Fastball's up and away, 3-2. I don't remember that, although

0: team to the Royals 2 years ago, and we told him that we've talked about his debut in that long rain night a thousand times. Church swings and fouls it back, and it's still 3-2. And I was like, what do you remember about that game? What stands out for you? And he thought for a moment, and he said, well, I got my first hit before I allowed my first hit back when the pitchers were hitting. Here's the 3-2 again, and a fastball is over but low, and that'll be a leadoff walk to Nathan Church. And it's timely because of our television analyst tonight. But Michael Wacha's first big league hit that night was against Jeremy Guthrie. Pedro Paez comes up with Church at first base. No score, bottom of the third. Right-hand batter takes a fastball for a strike. And now Paez will take his time out. He looks down at his third base coach, Ron Warner, who was not going through signs. And the 0-1 is a slider down and away, one ball, one strike. But that was the infamous game that ended after 3 in the morning because of a long game and several long rain delays. Here's the 1-1, and a cutter is a little bit outside, two balls and one strike. Church has a short lead over at first base. He's being held by Vinny. And the pitch to Paez is a called strike over the outside edge. Eric looked it up. Walker did not allow a hit until one out in the fifth inning. Ground ball to third. Garcia's got it to second, one. Massey to first. And that's in time for the Royals' second double play in two innings. So your instinct was correct. And he would have been the winning pitcher.
1: Yes.
0: Had we played 8.5 innings. But Jeff Francoeur hit a home run off of Mitchell Boggs in the ninth inning to tie it.
1: Yep.
0: There's a pitch high and ball one to Victor Scott.
1: And you mentioned a lengthy, I think it's how you put it, rain delay. How about 5 hours and 32 minutes?
0: That's lengthy.
1: I've known marriages that didn't last that long. So, yeah, I'd say it was.
0: Victor Scott is at the plate, and he swings and grounds one by the mound, and Bobby Witt Jr. gets to it behind second base and throws to first to get Victor Scott. So Wacha gives up a leadoff walk, but once again, thanks to the double play, he faces only three. And at the end of three, no score.
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1: 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No score in St. Louis tonight. Bobby Witt Jr. leads off the top of the fourth against Dustin May. And the right-hander's pitch is a strike with a fastball over the outside edge. And May struck out Jr. on three pitches in the first inning, getting him with a fastball away swinging. Here's the 0-1. And a curveball is outside. One ball, one strike. Royals have had one base runner in three innings. The Cardinals have had two. But Michael Wacha has faced the minimum because of a couple of double plays. Here's the 1-1. Fastball is swung on and missed. That was up and maybe out of the strike zone. One ball and two strikes with Vinny Pasquantino on deck, followed by Salvador Perez. Two pitch. Fastball grounded foul wide of first base. That was a very similar swing. It was not hit as hard, but very similar swing to the one that Bobby had on the homestand that resulted in on an inside the park home run. Just a line drive, a late swing and a line drive up the first base line. But it was fouled by about 3 feet. And we'll do it again at 1-2. The windup and the pitch. And a fastball hits the outside edge for a called third strike. Bobby is going to challenge. And it is outside. So rather than a strikeout, it's two balls and two strikes. We're having some issues with the umpire's microphone. The reception is not very good. So until that gets cleared up, we will pass on the umpire's announcement to the stadium. So here's the 2-2 to Junior. And a fastball is in for a called strike. Bobby will not protest this one. That was 99 at the knees. And there's one away in the top of the fourth. Let's pause for station identification on the Royals Baseball Network.
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1: One out for Vinny Pasquantino. And the pitch from May is a curveball low. Ryan Lefevre with Denny Matthews and Eric Guthrie at Busch Stadium and the IBEW Local 124 broadcast booth. The 1-0 pitch to Vinny. And a curveball's in the dirt. Two balls and no strikes. Dustin May jumped ahead of Vinny in the first inning 0-2, but then Vinny lined out to right. Royals are without a hit in 3 1/3 innings. Their only base runner was a walk. And here's the 2-0 pitch. And Vinny takes inside. Three balls and no strikes from Dustin May, whose ERA coming into tonight was 4.85, but most of that, the bulk of that number, occurred in his first two starts of the season. Here's the 3-0, and that is going to be taken high, and Vinny walks on four pitches, and the Royals have their second base runner.
3: Salvador Perez.
1: Denny told you that this is May's first year with the Cardinals, and he did not get off to a very good start at all. In his first two starts, he gave up 13 runs. Here's the pitch to Salvi, and a slider's in for a strike. Salvi grounded out to third in the second inning. So 13 runs over his first two.

0: he has allowed three earned runs or fewer in his last six. He's had three straight quality starts. The pitch to Salvi is swung on and fouled away back into the third deck. And the count is no balls and two strikes. And he was a top prospect, Dustin May, when he was with the Dodgers. Denny told you he is out of high school in Texas in the Dallas-Fort Worth area. The 0-2 is out over the plate, and Salvi lines it up the right field line into the corner. Fair ball off the wall. Vinny will go first to third, and the right fielder Walker did an outstanding job of getting the ball back to the infield, and it ends up being a long single for Salvi and the Royals' first hit.
1: Designated hitter, Carter Jensen.
0: So that long single by Salvi, and every Royals single this season earns a donation from Sun Life and the Kansas City Royals Foundation for Team Smile and their mission to improve the oral health of Kansas City youth. The Royals have their first scoring opportunity with runners at first and third and one out in the fourth inning and no score. And here's Carter Jensen, who popped out to the third baseman Gorman his first time up. And the pitch is a strike with a cutter over the inside edge, and that was a good take. That was what you would call a pitcher's pitch, meaning May put it right where he wanted, and had Jensen swung at that, he likely hits a ground ball, maybe a double play. He probably breaks his bat. Here's the one strike pitch, and a curveball is hit in the air to deep left center field. That is to the gap, and it's going to be down. Vinny scores. Salvi will go to third and hold, and it's an RBI double for Carter Jensen to give the Royals a 1-0 lead. So a pitcher's pitch followed by a hitter's pitch. So a good take. And the next pitch from May was a breaking ball that was out over the plate, and rather than trying to pull it, Carter went to the opposite field and got it in between Scott and Church. And the Royals take the lead, and now they have runners at second and third and one out for Jack Caglione. Here's May's pitch. Caglione swings and fouls it back, and that was not a strike. That was a letter high, if not higher, fastball. Caglione struck out on a curveball his first time up, and this is where the Royals need to execute better this year. Caglione, at the minimum, needs to put the ball in play and score the runner from third. Here's the pitch. And it's a cutter that's inside. One ball, one strike. Salvi's at third. Jensen's at second with one out. And the Cardinals are going to play back. Here's the 1-1 pitch. Caglione takes a cutter inside again, and the count is 2-1. So interesting, he swung at a bad ball his first time up, and now he's taken two very borderline pitches, and it's 2-1. Dustin May's pitch is inside, and that was way inside, and Caglione had to jump backward, and now it's three balls and one strike. Began with a strikeout against Bobby Wood Jr., but now a walk, a single, and an RBI double, and now second and third, and a 3-1 pitch to Caglione is high for ball four, and the bases are loaded. And here comes Isaac Collins, and he's looking into the Cardinal dugout as if he is anticipating a trip to the mound. That's exactly what is going to happen with pitching coach Dusty Blake coming out. Sometimes you can just feel a trip to the mound coming. Isaac knew that. And so he was in no hurry to get to the plate, walking from the third base side on deck area. And so the pitching coach comes out

0: get May to calm down, he would appear to be overthrowing. Try and get him back into the strike zone in an important matchup here with the bases loaded when one out and Collins coming to the plate, and Collins has already walked. Home plate umpire Will Little runs out there to break up the conference. So Salvi's at third, Jensen's at second, Caglione is at first, and Isaac Collins batting left-handed against Dustin May. Bases loaded, one out. May is going to pitch out of the windup, and here it comes, and Collins takes low, ball one. And that time when May delivered the pitch, he looked down at his feet. He may not have had the best footing as he delivered that pitch down and out of the strike zone. Here's the windup and the 1-0 to Collins. And that is up and away. Two balls and no strikes. How quickly things can turn for a pitcher. The 2-0 pitch, and that swung on and missed, and Collins helped him out there. Isaac immediately turns his back to home plate in frustration. That was a cutter that was down and in, and not the kind of pitch he wants to swing at to help out May. So instead of 3-0, it's 2-1. And the pitch, and Collins swings at the same pitch and he missed, and now it's 2-2. Now, the old school thought or approach would be if he swings it two in a row, throw him another one. So is that what Isaac is thinking about? A pitch that'll end up down and in? That's where Pajes sets up, and the pitch. And it is the same pitch, and this time Collins doesn't pull the trigger. So he picked it up sooner that time out of the pitcher's hand. And now it's 3-2. Bases loaded, one out. 1-0 Royals in the fourth. And the 3-2 to Collins is swung on and hit in the air to deep right center field. Back goes Walker. He's at the edge of the track, and he's got it. Plenty deep enough for two runners to tag. Salvi comes down from third to make it 2-0, and Jensen tags and goes to third.
1: Second baseman, Michael Massey.
0: What have you said so often, Denny, that the best hitters make adjustments from pitch to pitch? And Isaac was fooled by a couple of cutters, but he didn't swing at 3-0. Getting the count to 3-2, he got a pitch that he can handle, and the Royals lead 2-0.
2: Been some pretty good at bats in this half inning.
0: So first and third, two down. And here's Michael Massey. And Massey takes a strike.
2: That might tell you that the guys learned something first time through the order facing this pitcher. Now adjust to the pitcher. What's he trying to do to me? And adjust accordingly. And the Royals have a couple of runs.
0: Massey had a good swing first time up and flied to left. And now he swings and hooks it foul past first base coach Damon Hollins. And it's 0-2. Dustin May retired 10 of the first 11 tonight, and all he allowed was a walk. And then with one out in the fourth inning, the Royals

0: inning, the Royals received a walk, a single, an RBI double, another walk, and a sac fly to take a 2-0 lead. Here's the two-strike pitch, and Massey takes outside. One ball and two strikes. The catcher, Paez, steps out in front of home plate and uses pitch comm. First thing he did was put his hands in the air to get everyone's attention. And with two strikes, in case the Royals try a double steal with runners at first and third, Paez is letting the infield know where he will throw. Here's the 1-2. Very high, and Paez had to jump out of his crouch to keep it from going into the screen. Two balls, two strikes. And the Royals have forced May to throw 30 pitches in this inning. He didn't have any more than 14 pitches in an inning in the first three. Here's the 2-2 pitch to Massey. And it swung on and hit high in the air into right center field. Scott is over from center. Walker's over from right. And it's Scott making a two-hand catch. Royals get RBIs from Jensen and Collins. And at the end of three and a half, the Royals lead the Cardinals 2-0.
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0: 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Michael Wacha has given up a single and a walk in his first three innings. He also has two ground ball double plays, so he has faced the minimum. And now he pitches with a 2-0 lead. And pitches up and away, ball one to J.J. Weatherholt. He struck out, swinging at a fastball in the first inning. The pitch is low, and the count is 2-0. J.J. Weatherholt was drafted one spot after Jack Caglione in 2024. Left-hand batter takes a fastball for a strike, and it's 2-1. Caglione was the sixth overall pick. Waka's 2-1 is a changeup that floats in for a strike. That was a changeup that came in about helmet high for Weatherholt, and he just gave up on it, thinking it was a high fastball, and then the ball just plopped into the strike zone. 2-2, and the pitch. Swung on, grounded over the mound. Junior charges in from short. He steps on second and throws to first for one out. That was just good practice for him. In the event the situation comes up and there's a runner at first base and you field the ground ball, step on second and throw to first.
8: Well, he's such a smart player.
0: Sometimes that play happens. And the shortstop or the second baseman can't

0: help to step on second base because that's where the ball takes them.
1: Yeah.
0: So one out, and now Ivan Herrera. He grounded out to Garcia at third in the first inning. And he takes one over his head. Sounded like it hit something. Did it deflect off of his helmet, or did it deflect off of his bat? And they're going to call it a hit by pitch. And yeah, it was a curveball that just got away from Waka and just nicked the back of his helmet. So nobody ever wants to get hit in the head by a pitch, but if you have to, that is how you want to get hit in the head. One on, one out for Burleson. And the left-hand batter swings, and it's a fly ball into deep left field. Back goes Collins into the corner, and he's got it. And Burleson is 0 for 2. Up Jordan Walker, who has the Cardinals' only hit, and it was a painful hit. It was a hard ground ball off of Michael Walker's foot, and it took Walker a long time to prove to himself that he could stay in the game. Pitches in for a strike on Walker. Royals 2, Cardinals nothing, with two down in the bottom of the fourth. Walker has 12 home runs in his first 42 games. He swings, and it's a high foul off of first, and that'll be back into the crowd. How many home runs did Walker have in 2024 and 2025 combined? 11 over a total of 162 games, and now he has 12 in 42 games. He had 6 in his first 8 games this year. Was their first-round pick in 2020 and was in the big leagues in 2023 as a 21-year-old. And he swings, and it's a fly ball into deep center field. Isbell is at the wall, leaping, and it's gone. And that is home run number 13 for Walker to tie the game at 2.

a changeup. And that pitch did not do what Waka wanted it to do. It came in high, but it faded down and in to the right-hand batter. And now Gorman takes outside, and Salvi's going to challenge. Gorman flied to center in the second inning.

0: challenge. Gorman flied to center in the second inning. Royals are 2-for-2 so far tonight in ABS challenges. And the pitch was a strike. So it's 0-1 on Gorman. The key, if you were to break down what you wanted a changeup to do, the key for a changeup does two things. It changes speeds off the fastball, and it should break away from the hitter. There's a swing and a foul by Gorman, and the count is 0-2. That's why it's rare for a righty to throw a changeup to a righty and vice versa, lefty on lefty. Here's the two-strike pitch, and it swung on and grounded left side and through. So Gorman's on with a two-out single on an 0-2 pitch. And so a changeup, if properly thrown, comes out of the pitcher's hand looking like a fastball, but it slows down on its way to home plate. The hitter is usually out in front, and ideally you want the pitch to be fading away. So the hitter is reaching, and the best he can do is make soft contact. This changeup came into Walker, and he put a beautiful swing on it. Swing and a miss on a slider by Mason Wynn. So Royals 2, Cardinals 2. The Royals just scored 2 in the top of the fourth, and now Walker ties it with a home run in the bottom of the fourth. Wynn grounded into a double play his first time up. Now he takes outside, 1-1.
1: I think what I heard, Ryan, about your changeup description is it takes away a hitter's power. Doesn't leave him anything really to muscle up or swing at.
0: There's a pitch down and away, 2-1. If you think about it, when a hitter is off balance, they will go under their tippy toes to maintain their balance. And when they're on their tippy toes, they completely lose the power from their legs. Mm-hmm. And then they're just reaching. Lined right field. Caglione is there to make the catch. And the inning is over. But the Cardinals get a two-out home run from Jordan Walker. And at the end of four, it's the Royals 2 and St. Louis 2.
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0: Tonight's game is presented by Mark Ferguson, attorney at law, 877-221-MARK. That's 877-221-MARK. Royals scored 2 in the top of the fourth. The Cardinals got 2 in the bottom of the fourth. On to the fifth, and once again, here's Denny.
1: Okay, Ryan, we'll see what Kyle Isbell does in this at-bat. He had a very good at-bat back in the third inning. He lined out to left field. So Dustin May, the Cardinals right-hander, brings it home, and Isbell, showing bunt, pulls the bat back and takes ball one. Game one of the three-game series, two afternoon games to follow, pitch in on the hands and popped up. first baseman Burleson near

bag at first, makes the catch. And then Kyle is 0-for-2. And now back to the top of the order. Michael Garcia has grounded to shortstop and popped out to second.

0: First pitch to Michael Garcia, right on target, strike one. Inning number five, a 2-2 tie. The 0-1 delivery. Garcia was tempted to swing, did not. The pitch outside to even the count. May gets the sign from his catcher. In comes the pitch and a sharp ground ball foul past third base. Didn't count the pitcher's way, 1-2. Dustin May's last start against the Royals was back on the 6th of August of last year at Fenway Park. And the Royals tagged him for 6 hits, 3 earned runs in 3 2/3 innings. Ground ball well hit, but on the ground right to Weatherholt. He throws out Michael Garcia, who's now 0-3. And to Bobby Witt Jr. Bob has struck out twice. First time swinging, second time call. Now let's see how Bobby Witt Jr. adjusts in his third at bat to Dustin May. First pitch is a fastball that's high and away. When Dustin May is on, his pitches are moving all over the place, and they usually move late. That can be very, very difficult for any big league hitter. Witt takes another pitch, basically same spot, up and away, and the count is 2-0. So one adjustment already for Witt. I'm not going to chase that stuff up and away. And now the count is Witt's way. And the pitch is grounded towards short. Mason Wynn has got it, guns it to first, and Witt is out. And like we said earlier in the game, we've got two of the best throwing shortstops in Major League Baseball in this series. We go to the bottom of the fifth. Game is tied at 2.
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0: Game tied at 2-2, Royals and Cardinals here in St. Louis. 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

Nathan Church. Cardinals left fielder leads off. Walker's first pitch is right in there, strike one. Nathan Church drew a base on balls leading off the third inning, but then was quickly erased in a double play. Now he hits one off the end of the bat on the ground to Massey, and a quick toss over to Pasquantino takes care of Nathan Church and one away. Now the catcher, Páez. Pedro Páez, it was he who grounded into the 5-4-3 double play after Church drew the walk, and strike one to Páez. Jordan Walker, two-run home run in the fourth. That's really the only hiccup for Walker so far. And Michael finding himself in a 2-2 deadlock. A slicing foul down the right field line and well back into the seats and out of play. So Páez behind in the count. No balls, two strikes. Walker working quickly here in the inning. Brings it home and a little bit low and outside. 1-2 on the St. Louis catcher. Hitting in the eighth spot. Victor Scott will follow. Hit deep center. Back goes Isbell to the wall and gone.

0: So the Cardinals grab a 3-2 lead here in the bottom of the fifth inning on a home run by Páez, his fourth. Walker did not want to leave that 1-2 pitch where he left it, basically in the middle of the plate. And Páez put a good, solid swing on it. End result, home run, one-run advantage, St. Louis, and now Victor Scott, who grounded out to shortstop his first time, takes ball one. Michael Walker now has given up 7 home runs so far this year. This pitch is off the plate, and 2 balls and no strikes. This pitch barely missed, and 3 balls, no strikes. Victor Scott bats left-handed. He takes a strike. The count is 3-1. Walker fell behind 3-0 after the home run. Be interesting to know, Ryan, after a pitcher allows a home run, how many times does he give up a walk to the very next hitter? Seems like it happens quite often. There's a soft liner out to Bobby Witt Jr., who makes the stab on the backhand just before it is sinking into the dirt. And they're 2 men out.
1: Especially a young pitcher. Michael Walker has given up many, many home runs in his great career. So he would bounce back from that more times than not. And not only does a young pitcher walk the next hitter, sometimes it's on 4 pitches.
0: There's a high drive down the left field line into the corner, and it twists off and goes foul. The bat of J.J. Weatherholt.
1: It sounds like a meteorologist device.
0: Mm-hmm. It does.
1: What does the Weatherholt say about the humidity tonight?
0: Left-handed hitter, rookie, takes fastball inside. What does the weather hold for us tomorrow?
1: There's a chance for rain, I saw.
0: Ground ball to first, fielded by Benny. Steps on first, Weatherholt is out. But Páez's home run puts St. Louis in front. Into 5, 3-2 Cardinals.
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0: 2 home runs for the Cardinals. Royals getting an RBI double and a sack fly in inning number 4, so good match to begin this 3-game series, 3-2 St. Louis, and back to Ryan.
1: All right, Denny, it'll be Vinny, Salvi, and Jensen coming up in the 6th inning against Dustin May. Who allowed 2 runs in the 4th inning, but avoided a bigger inning. So if he can have a scoreless sixth inning or allow just one run, that would be a fourth straight quality start. Here's the pitch to Vinny. And it's high, ball one. And of course, the Royals have other plans. This is our Sonic Slam inning. Our contestant is Madeline Collins from Mission. If the Royals hit a home run in this inning, Madeline wins $900. Vinny takes high, two balls, no strikes. If the Royals hit a grand slam out of the park, Madeline wins $25,000 from Sonic and the Royals. And some good candidates are coming up. Vinny has five this year. And the 2-0 is up and away. Three balls and no strikes. Vinny has lined to right, walked, and scored a run. Here's the 3-0 pitch. And that is a cutter for a strike. So he wanted to throw a strike, but he wasn't going to throw a four-seam fastball. He was assuming Vinny would have the green light. So he threw a fastball with some movement. And now it's 3-1 with Salvi on deck. Baez sets up outside, and the pitch misses outside, and Vinny is on with a leadoff walk, and that's the second time Vinny has walked tonight. And that is the fourth walk given up by May.
9: Catcher, Salvador Perez.
1: The Royals have been walking more lately. And they had six two nights ago in Chicago, which resulted in three of their five runs. Salvi is 1-for-2 with a single and a run scored. Royals are down 3-2 in the sixth. The first pitch has swung on and fouled back into the second deck. Salvi has the most home runs and RBIs against the Cardinals in Royals history. Pitch is down and away. One ball, one strike. Salvi has 13 career home runs and 38 career RBIs. He is also the franchise leader in both of those categories in interleague play. Here's the 1-1 pitch. And Salvi swings, and it's a high fly ball to right. Walker goes back a couple of steps. Now he starts to come in and makes a one-hand grab. And there's one down in the sixth inning. Justin Brule, a left-hander, is warming up in the Cardinals' bullpen. May is at 84 pitches, which doesn't sound like a lot, but factored into that was the fourth inning when he threw more than 30 pitches. Here's Carter Jensen, who is 1-for-2 with an RBI double. The pitch is swung on and grounded up the middle, right side of second base, and through. Vinny will move up to second base and hold there, and Carter Jensen is 2-for-3.
9: Right fielder, Jack Caglione.
1: So two on for Caglione, with the Royals down 3-2 in the sixth inning. Caglione has struck out and walked. He made his big league debut here last season on June the 3rd. Here's the pitch. Swung on, grounded to first. High bounce, and it's off of Burleson's glove. Backed up by the second baseman, Weatherholt. And everyone moves up 90 feet. That'll be an infield single. The Royals have the bases loaded with one out.
9: Left fielder, Isaac Collins.
1: And so Burleson actually was playing back. And so, but not back far enough, as Caglione hit a high bouncer. And watching the replay, his positioning actually wasn't that bad. The problem was when the ball was hit, he took two steps in. And he had gotten too close to home plate, and the bounce was too high. Had he stayed where he was, the Cardinals would would have gotten at least one out, maybe even an inning-ending double play, but it's an infield single off of his glove. And here's Isaac Collins for the second time in three innings with the bases loaded and one out. And back in the fourth, he had a sacrifice fly, giving the Royals a 2-0 lead. The Cardinals have scored three runs since and lead 3-2. The tying run is a third, the go-ahead run is a second. Isaac has also walked tonight. And the first pitch is a cutter that's fouled away. Now, that was the pitch after May was behind 2-0. He threw back-to-back cutters to Collins in, and he swung and missed at both of them. And then May went with another one, but Collins laid off of it to make it 3-2 and then hit the sac fly to center. Here's the 0-1. And a cutter is down and in. And the count is one ball and one strike. And now George Soriano, a right-hander, has started warming up alongside the left-hander Brule. Bases loaded, one out. And the 1-1 to Collins is down and in. Two balls and one strike. And now Isaac is getting a good look at that pitch. Páez is going to challenge. He thought that pitch clipped the inside edge. So we look up onto the scoreboard, and Páez was wrong. It was down and in. And so the Cardinals have lost one of their ABS challenges. And the count is 2-1 on Collins. Bases loaded, one out. Here's the windup and the 2-1. Swinging a ground ball to first. Burleson fields. He steps on first, throws home, and it's not in time. So Burleson got the out at first, but what he did was create a tag play, and the throw really was not that bad to the plate had it been a force play. But Páez, who had his foot on home plate, I think he was expecting a throw home first. But Burleson stepped on first. The throw to the plate was late. Then he was able to slide in ahead of the tag, and the Royals have tied the game at 3. And that's another RBI for Collins. And on the play, Jensen goes to third. Caglione moves up to second. Collins is out 3 unassisted with an RBI. And now there's runners at second and third with 2 down for Michael Massey. And the Cardinals are going to stay with May. Massey is 0 for 2 with 2 flyouts. The pitch. Swung on, hit in the air.

0: right field. Walker is back. He is at the edge of the track, and he's got it. So Massey has flied out to all three outfielders. The inning comes to an end, but a leadoff walk leads to a run and ties the game. The end of 5.5, it's the Royals 3 and the Cardinals 3.
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0: Sonic Slam contestant Madeline Collins from Mission will receive two tickets to a future Royals home game and a $10 reloadable My Sonic card. Isaac Collins has driven in two of the Royals' three runs. Carter Jensen has the other.

0: pitch. Swing and a miss on a slider down and away. One ball, two strikes. And then the Cardinals got a home run from Páez in the fifth to take a 3-2 lead, and the Royals just tied it in the top of the sixth. Here's the 1-2. Fastball is swung on and missed. Swung late and missed. And that's one away in the bottom of the sixth.
1: Alec Burleson.
0: It has not been a big strikeout game for Walker. He struck out two of the first three hitters tonight, but none since, until the strikeout of Páez in the sixth. Burleson takes a strike. He has struck out and flied out to deep left. And now Waka is a couple of outs away from a quality start. The pitch. And that is inside with a cutter. One ball, one strike. The Royals were really piling up the quality starts early in the season, but they have just one in their last eight games. Fastball is down the middle for a strike, and it's 1-2. And that one quality start over their last eight was Waka on Saturday against Detroit when he threw seven scoreless innings. Burleson checks his swing on a changeup down and away, and he went too far. And Waka has struck out back-to-back hitters, and they're two down.
1: Right fielder, Jordan Walker.
0: What a roller coaster ride for Jordan Walker, huh, Denny? He got to the big leagues a few years ago and was one of the hottest things going. Swing and a miss on a slider, 0-1. He started his big league career with a 12-game hitting streak, and then that was about the best thing that happened to him over that year and the next 2 years. One ball, one strike, and now, 3 years later, he's the hottest thing going again.
2: Yeah, after that good start, he was lost. I mean, he couldn't do anything, and he went back and forth to the minor leagues a couple of times.
0: There's a little blooper that's going to land into center field for a two-out single, and Walker is 3-for-3.
2: And they talked about he was trying different things, none of which worked. And then they talked about him just overcome with expectations of being a high draft choice and a great start. All of a sudden, he has matured, he's worked hard, and here he is, and he is the hottest thing in St. Louis baseball right now.
0: So runner at first with two down. Royals 3, Cardinals 3. And Nolan Gorman swings and a foul tip into Salvi's glove, 0-1. Gorman is 1-for-2 with a single. Waka's pitch, and it's swung on and missed on a good changeup down and away. And it's 0-2 on the Cardinals third baseman. He came up as a third baseman but was blocked by another Nolan Arenado, who has a house full of gold gloves. So Gorman had been playing a lot of second base, but he's back to his natural position. And Waka misses high, one ball and two strikes.
2: He's another guy that much was expected from, and he has really struggled, and unlike Walker, he's yet to see the light. But he has tremendous power.
0: Swing and a foul at the home plate umpire, Will Little. Salvi jumps out of his crouch and turns around immediately to make sure the home plate umpire is all right, which he is. And Nolan Gorman was a first-round pick 8 years ago now.
2: Making contact, big problem.
0: Left-hand batter swings and a foul tip. Down he goes. Waka strikes out three, giving up just a two-out single. And now at the end of six, it's the Royals 3 and the Cardinals 3.
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4: 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And those four games will be three against Seattle over the weekend, wrapping around to a Monday game with the Yankees. George Soriano, a right-hander, comes out of the Cardinals' bullpen. Royals 3, Cardinals 3, with Kyle Isbell leading off the seventh inning. Soriano has pitched in 19 games. He has given up 12 hits in 18 innings. That is a 185 opponent's batting average. But he has walked 10 in 18 innings. So that would tell you that without having seen him pitch at all, he is likely a bit erratic, but has good stuff. Meaning he has good velocity and good movement. Sometimes he's in the strike zone, sometimes he is not. Kyle Isbell is 0 for 2. And the first pitch is high, ball one. 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The 1-0. Isbell takes a strike on a fastball at 97. Soriano is originally out of the Marlins organization from the Dominican Republic. Isbell takes his timeout and steps backward to readjust his batting gloves. Michael Garcia is on deck, and then Bobby Witt Jr. The pitch is a check swing on a changeup that looked like a splitter. No swing, and it's 2-1. Michael Wacha throws a very slow changeup. The one that Soriano just threw might be regarded as a power changeup. The 2-1 is swung on and fouled away off of third. Two balls, two strikes. I've heard, I don't know if this has changed or not, but I remember the ideal speed difference between a fastball and a change was 10 to 12 miles an hour. Wacha will be even more extreme than that. Isbell takes a fastball for a strike, and down he goes, and there's one away in the seventh inning.
5: Third baseman, Michael Garcia.
4: So, if you have a pitcher, say, throwing 95, a changeup ideally would be maybe 82 to 85. Garcia takes high and inside and had to bend backward to get out of the way. Maybe not ideally is the right word. Traditionally, it'd be 10 to 12 miles an hour off the fastball. And then Wacha's is even slower than that. But Soriano's fastball is 95-96, and he's thrown a changeup at 92. Swing and a miss on a slider.

0: 1-1 on Garcia. Royals had a pitcher for a couple of years who had a big impact in 13 and 14. James Shields threw a power changeup. Here's the 1-1. Mikel swings, and it's a line drive to left field, and that's going to be caught by Church. And Mikel is 0-for-4.
1: Ryan, Cincinnati had a pitcher years ago, Soto.
0: Yeah.
1: Who many say had the best changeup, this is a scout talking, I have ever seen. Well, that was his signature pitch, and he made a pretty good living with it.
0: Bobby Witt Jr. swings, and it's a line drive right over Soriano's cap and into center field for a two-out single, and Bobby is 1-for-4. That was 1-11.
2: First baseman, Vinny Pasquantino.
0: Soriano did not make the play, but he showed very good athleticism getting out of the way. He threw the ball as a pitcher, and the play ended with him down in a crouch like a catcher. And now he's at first base with two outs. And here comes Oliver Marmol, the Cardinals manager, out to make a pitching change. And he's going to bring in a lefty to face Vinny Pasquantino. And it's going to be Jojo Romero, one of three lefties in the Cardinals bullpen. So Soriano departs with a runner at first, two down. Seventh inning in a 3-3 tie.
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0: Ryan LaFever with Denny Matthews and Eric Guthrie in the IBEW Local 124 broadcast booth in St. Louis. Royals 3, Cardinals 3. Jojo Romero is on to face Vinny Pasquantino, and his first pitch is a curveball swung on and missed. Bobby Witt Jr. is at first base with two outs. He's a responsibility of Soriano, who recorded two outs and then gave up Bobby's single. Swing and a foul tip on another breaking ball, and it's 0-2. Vinny has walked twice and scored twice. Is also lined to right. Here's the 0-2. Swing and a miss on a slider down and away. So breaking ball, breaking ball, breaking ball. And Romero gets the final out of the inning on three pitches. One hit, one left. It is time to stretch in St. Louis. And at the end of 6.5, the Royals and Cardinals are tied at 3.
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3: Tonight's game is presented by Mark Ferguson, attorney at law, 877-221-MARK, 877-221-MARK. Royals 3, Cardinals 3, and Daniel Lynch comes in out of the Royals bullpen for Michael Wacha, who gave the Royals a quality start. He allowed 3 runs over 6 innings, so the Royals now have only 2 quality starts over their last 9, and both have been thrown by Wacha. And now it's Daniel Lynch to face Mason Wynn, Nathan Church, and Pedro Páez. And the pitch, and Wynn gets a fly ball into the right field corner, twisting foul. Caglione slides in foul territory, and it drops foul, and now Caglione's a little slow to get up. He did the right thing. He started his slide as he went across the right field line, and there is maybe 2.5 feet of foul ground once you get deep into the corner. And he hit the wall hard, but on the padding of the wall, and it looked like his left foot and then left knee hit the wall, but he's back on his feet and back at right, and it's just a long foul for Mason Wynn. He is 0-for-2. And a good changeup is swung on and missed. No balls, 2 strikes.
4: That corner here is very similar to the corner at Wrigley Field in Chicago.
3: Yeah, it's really interesting because for about 2/3 of the way on both sides, there's a lot of foul territory, and then all of a sudden it narrows to nothing.
4: Mm-hmm.
3: The pitch to Wynn is swung on, grounded past third, up the left field line, and all the way down into the corner. And Wynn makes the turn, and he'll jog into second base with a leadoff double.

0: on. It's a leadoff double in the bottom of the seventh inning in a 3-3 tie, and it was on an 0-2 pitch. And now here's Church with the Royals ready for a bunt, and the pitch is bunted foul up the screen. For Daniel Lynch, that was the ninth hit allowed in 17 innings. His opponent's batting average coming into tonight was 131. There's a bunt again, foul, and it's no balls and two strikes.
1: It occurs to me, Ryan, that bunts, when contacted and they go foul, shouldn't be that loud. Bunts should be softer. When you hear crack and a guy is trying to bunt, it's probably not going to work.
0: Here's the 0-2, and he's bunting again, and he bunts it foul for a strikeout. Yeah, and even if you hear crack and it's in fair territory, it's usually going to be caught in the air by somebody.
1: Yep.
0: So that's a break for Lynch and the Royals, and out with no advance.

0: So runner at second, one out. And Pedro Páez, who is 1-for-2 with a home run. Royals 3, Cardinals 3 in the seventh. And a curveball is swung on and missed by Páez. The Royals had a 2-0 lead going into the bottom of the fourth. The Cardinals tied it and then took the lead in the bottom of the fifth. The Royals tied it in the top of the sixth. Here's the 0-1. Páez swings and misses at a good changeup down and away, and it's 0-2. Daniel Lynch has been so good, period, across the board. But he has also managed his emotions much better this year. Pickoff play at second, and Mason Wynn saw it coming. So he was already diving for the bag before Lynch threw to second. Massey tried to sneak in from second base. Daniel Lynch as a starter, if the inning started bad, it would get away from him many times. Here's the pitch, and it's in the dirt. Salvi blocks it and keeps it in front of him. One ball and two strikes. So Daniel Lynch is more experienced now. He is much more in tune with his mechanics. He knows what he needs to do to be most effective, and if the inning doesn't begin his way, he's done a much better job of pushing that aside and moving on. Páez swings and hits a fly ball foul off the right field line. Caglione runs to the side wall, but it hits the netting on the way down, and it's 1-2. I can think of games when Lynch was so stressed out in a bad inning, you could feel his heart rate up here. Páez swings and misses at a changeup down and away, and now there are two down. And now the Cardinals are going to pinch hit. Victor Scott, a left-hand batter, was scheduled to hit. And it's going to be Jose Fermin.
1: Victor Scott, the second. Number 15, Jose Fermin.
0: Victor Scott was 0-for-2. Brian Sweeney, Royals pitching coach, jogs out to go over the Fermin scouting report. By the way, the Daniel Lynch call to the bullpen is powered by Wholesale Batteries. 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Fermin is a 250 hitter. He is 11-for-44. One home run, seven RBIs. Mason Wynn is at second base with two down. Royals 3, Cardinals 3 in the bottom of the seventh. Fermin hits a ground ball foul up the third base line in between the third base bag and third base coach Ron Warner. Daniel Lynch on an 0-2 pitch to begin the seventh inning gave up a double to Mason Wynn. But now he has back-to-back strikeouts and he's 0-1 on Fermin. The pitch. Changeup is down and away. One ball, one strike. So Lynch has a good feel for his changeup. Salvi knows that. He's called for a changeup more than any other pitch in this inning. 1-1 on Fermin. Right-hand batter takes a changeup outside, and the count is 2-1. So then there's that fine line between having a good feel for the changeup and then throwing it too much. The more he throws it, the more the hitter is going to pick up the timing. Here's the 2-1, and a changeup is down and in. Three balls and one strike. And Lynch snaps at the throwback from Salvi. So he's not very happy. He is falling behind 3-1. There's an open base and a left-hand batter on deck. Here's the 3-1. And Fermin takes low for a walk. So there are two on with two out.
1: Second baseman, J.J. Weatherholt.
0: was 0 for 3 against Michael Wacha with two ground outs and a strikeout. A fastball is called a strike, and Weatherholt grabbed the side of his helmet almost like he thought about challenging for a moment and then decided not to. A really well-located pitch down and away. Now Lynch backs off the rubber, and he is telling Salvi that he's not hearing pitch comm. And so Salvi continues to press the buttons, and now Salvi is saying, I don't hear it either. So if you didn't know, there are pitch comm devices all over the field. And now Michael Massey and Bobby Witt Jr. are pointing to their ears. So the problem appears to be Salvi's pitch comm. Typically, the shortstop, the second baseman, the center fielder, the catcher, and the pitcher have the pitch comm device. And so Salvi has recognized that the issue is his pitch comm. And so the bat boy is going to run him a new one. I don't think I've seen this happen before. I've seen many times where the pitcher can't hear the catcher. So it's the, let's see if I get this right. You have an encoder, which means Salvi has the, and the pitcher have encoders, meaning they can send out the code. The center fielder, the second baseman, and the shortstop have decoders, meaning they can just hear the signal. So the problem was Salvi's encoder. But now he has one that works. 0-1 on Weatherholt. The pitch is swung on and fouled back, and Lynch is ahead. No balls and two strikes. Ball and two strikes on Weatherholt, and Lynch is throwing a lot of strikes. He has thrown 19 pitches, 13 strikes, and now a swing and a little bloop behind the mound. Bobby Witt Jr. goes to get it and plays it on a bounce and steps on second base. So Daniel Lynch works around the leadoff double and the two-out walk, and now at the end of seven, it's still the Royals 3 and the Cardinals 3.
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0: To the eighth inning, Royals 3, Cardinals 3. Jose Fermin pinch hit for center fielder Victor Scott in the bottom of the seventh. He goes into the game in left field. And Nathan Church, who was in left field, goes to center. Salvador Perez leads off the eighth, and back to Denny.
13: Okay, Ryan, and it's

Albie, who has singled and scored. He's one out of three. And facing the veteran, Jojo Romero. And the first pitch to Perez is a fastball a little bit outside for ball one. Yadier Molina watching Salvador Perez from the Cardinal dugout. And a strike from the lefty, and the count evens out at 1-1. Molina shows up at Busch Stadium once in a while, and there's a swing and a foul ball. Always one of the more popular Cardinals. Probably you could say one of the popular Cardinals of all time. And they say a very good teacher, so he does all he can. He's not an official coach with the team, but ground ball third. Nice pickup at third base by Gorman over the first in time. Salvi's bid for a hit, cut off by Gorman on a nice play, and the ball didn't come up for him that much, and so he really had to dig it out. And the further an infielder has to go, and the ball, more the ball stays down, the tougher the play. That brings up Carter Jensen, who's had a good night with a single, a double. His double drove in a run. That was back in the fourth inning. He takes a strike. And the lefty's next pitch is into tight. And the count is even, 1-1 on Carter Jensen. 6 home runs for Jensen. He's the DH for the Royals, and he bangs one into right field. But Walker to his left is right there to make the play. So two down. And now Thomas is going to come out and hit in Caglione's spot. Paez, the Cardinals catcher, out talking to Romero about what they want to pitch to the pinch hitter Thomas. A 3-3 tie here in the eighth inning. Nobody on, two out. Romero to Thomas. Breaking ball in there, strike one. Romero, basically fastball, breaking ball. The breaking ball especially difficult for left-handed hitters. Thus, the pinch hitter here with nobody on and two out. The Royals hoping that Thomas can pick out a pitch and pop one. He takes a breaking ball away, and the count is even at 1-1. Pitch is blown away. 2-1 now on Lane Thomas. Right-handed batter awaits the pitch, and it comes, and it's high, and now a hitter's count. Thomas, 208 batting average. He's homered once. Now he can look for a pitch to drive. And a breaking ball strike. So he was looking fastball, no doubt. Romero not about to give it to him. And now they can go no further. 3-2. Romero's fastball misses outside, ball four. So if he was going to get a fastball, it was going to be away. And it was too far off the strike zone, and the Royals have a runner with two out. Now Collins will come up for the fourth time, and this time he'll be up there right-handed. Lane Thomas, pretty good lead at first, and the pitch comes inside and nearly hit him.

0: Collins able to spin away at the last moment. Royals thought maybe that caught a little bit of his jersey, but they decide not to challenge that decision by the home plate umpire, Will Little. And now a swing and a miss. No balls, one strike on Isaac Collins. Thomas leads away from first. In comes the pitch. Just off the outside corner. This game all knotted up at three. Next pitch. Inside corner, strike. So Romero trying to move the ball in and out. So a big pitch right here for Romero and the Cardinals. They prefer not to go 3-2. And a line drive into short left field. Got caught. So Fermin, who pinch hit, moved to left field. Able to capture the fly ball off the bat of Collins. Nothing comes of the two-on walk. To the bottom of the eighth we go, and a 3-3 tie.
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0: Bottom of the eighth, a 3-3 tie. Nick Mears comes in from the bullpen. He'll be facing the heart of the Cardinal order, Herrera, Burleson, and Walker. 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So Thomas is now in right field for the Royals. Nick Mears now pitching. Ivan Herrera, 0-2, hit by a pitch, scored a run in the fourth inning. Here we go, bottom of the eighth. Game tied at three. The right-handed batter takes an off-speed pitch inside ball one, so Mears started him with a curveball. Nick Mears suffered his second loss of the season last Sunday night against Detroit. Big swing, but no contact by Herrera. Again, he was out in front of an off-speed pitch. Mears against the Tigers last Sunday night gave up a go-ahead pinch hit two-run home run to Gage Workman in the sixth inning. Herrera, half swing, he was trying to hold up, but could not, made contact and fouled it off. And now Mears has the advantage in the count. Burleson watching from the on-deck circle. Next one to Herrera. It's lined into left field.

0: a solid hit. So, a leadoff single, and now we'll see how the Cardinals play it with Burleson, Walker, and Gorman coming up. Burleson has struck out twice. Normally not prone to the strikeout. He's also flied out to deep left. And he is a double play candidate and hits a ground ball, but into right field. To second base, Herrera and Holding. Throw back to the infield in a hurry. So back-to-back hits off Mears, and now the Cardinals are in great shape here in the bottom of the eighth inning. They have runners first and second, and Jordan Walker at the plate. Walker has two singles and a two-run home run. Now the Royals are going to have a big meeting in the center of the diamond. Walker, a big guy with tremendous power, but I mentioned it early in the game, he's also a fast runner, so if he hits a ground ball to the infield, it's not a sure double play. If he hits it hard, and he does hit a lot of balls hard, then you can turn two, and boy, do the Royals need that right here. Nick Mears faces Jordan Walker. He now has 13 home runs, 34 runs batted in, and the pitch. Big swing, but no contact, strike one. Walker's three hits in the game give him a total of 50. Fastball running outside. One ball, one strike. Infield is hoping for a ground ball. The pitch started to swing, and the pitch low and outside, held up in time, 2-1. So little by little, it appears that Mears is pitching himself into a corner. His next delivery. Ground ball, third base, step on third, throw to first, and a double play. A hop that handled by Pasquantino. Well done by Garcia. He recognized immediately that ground ball was going to take him right to third base. And so he was able to field that high hopper. It's almost like a little pop-up. And then make the throw to Pasquantino. His hurried throw was down, and Benny helped him out on the other end. So well done at both corners, Pasquantino and Garcia. And so a runner at second base, two out. And a breaking ball to Nolan Gorman. That one is off the plate, and it's one ball, no strikes. So the Cardinals had runners first and second, nobody out. Now they have a runner at second with two out. Game tied 3-3. Bottom of the eighth, and now they're going to walk Nolan Gorman intentionally. Take their chances with Mason Wynn.
1: I thought Vinny made a really good adjustment on that bounce. It wasn't a great long bounce, and it wasn't a short pick. It was somewhere in between, but you could just tell his first instinct was to stretch toward the throw, but he recognized the hop, and he laid back instead.
0: So Mason Wynn takes a strike, and the count is 0-1. That's where the receiver, in this case, Pasquantino, has to have soft hands to handle a play like that. He does, and he did. Runner at second, one strike to count on Mason Wynn. Outside corner at the knees, strike two. Wynn has lined out to right, doubled, and grounded into a double play. Double plays have been big for the Royals so far in the game. Timeout at home plate. So now Mason Wynn will just try to make contact, put the ball in play somewhere, and protect the strike zone. Right-hander against right-hander. and he flicks one foul off first and finds the seat. So he fought off a tough pitch. And the count remains nothing and two. Years gets the sign from Salvi and pitches. Started to swing, the pitch missed down and away. So, a tempting pitch for the hitter. Wynn flinched, but kept the bat back. So now the 1-2 pitch from Mears with the runner at second, two out. Did he swing? No, he held up in time. Ryan Addison, the umpire at first base, ruling no swing, but Wynn came very close to triggering. So now the count is even, 2-2 on the Cardinal shortstop. And the next pitch, swing and a miss, he got him. So Mears gave up back-to-back singles to start the inning. The Cardinals failed to convert. To the ninth we go with the score tied 3-3.
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0: Good ball game, 3-3 into the ninth inning. And tonight's game brought to you live from the IBEW Local 124 broadcast booth. Busch Stadium, St. Louis, game one of the three-game series. And Riley O'Brien, who has emerged as the Cardinals' closer, comes in to try to keep the score at three and give this team a chance to lock it up in the bottom of the ninth inning. So Nick Mears, quite an escape. He and Salvi took a moment to salute. He's working around the back-to-back singles to start the inning, but the double play was huge. And the Royals defensively have used the double play to great advantage so far in this game. So Michael Massey will lead off against O'Brien. Riley O'Brien, but very good stuff. Slender right-hander's first pitch to Massey is a fastball a little bit high and outside. Thirteen saves so far for Riley O'Brien. Massey didn't want to swing, but he went around. And the count is even at one ball, one strike. Ryan had a blown save last Sunday in San Diego. And the right-hander's next pitch is a little bit inside to Massey. Michael has flied out to all three outfielders. First time up to left, then to center, and then he tried right. Two balls, one strike. Left-handed batter hits a chopper to the right side. Pitcher covers, Burleson to O'Brien for the out on Michael Massey, and that's one away.

0: up Kyle Isbell. Kyle is 0 for 3. The Cardinals in the bottom of the ninth will have the lower third of their batting order. First pitch is a slider for a strike. Very shallow at third is Nolan Gorman, the third baseman, guarding against the bunt. Right-hander brings it home and jammed. The little dunker is going to drop safely out into center field. So Isbell hit it down near the thumbs, but he got it over the infield. And the Royals have the go-ahead run at first with one out for the top of the batting order. So O'Brien, I'm sure, made the pitch he wanted to make in the spot that he wanted to make it, but the hitter's rewarded just for making contact. So now Garcia. First pitch fastball is right in there for a strike. Set. Runner at first. In comes the pitch. And breaking ball low and outside. We count even on Michael Garcia. He's hitless to this point, 0 for 4. Offensively, the Cardinals wasted a golden opportunity in the bottom of the eighth. Now the Royals have a runner at first with one out here in the ninth. Garcia able to bail out on that pitch, which was a breaking ball away for ball two, and it's 2-1. Witt waits on deck. Garcia must avoid a double play ball. And he hits the ground ball to short, and the second for one, and the first for two, and that's exactly what the Royals did not need. So one hit. Nobody left. To the bottom of the ninth, a 3-3 tie.
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0: 100.1. 3-3 at the bottom of the ninth inning, and Matt Schramm comes out of the Royals' bullpen. They'll try to take this game into extra innings. And rebound from taking a loss on Tuesday night at the hands of the White Sox. Strom suffering his first loss of the season after yielding a pinch hit home run. Put the White Sox up, and Strom ultimately took the loss. And you now will get the bottom of the Cardinals order. So Church, Páez, and Fermin are scheduled. Church failed a bunt his last time up there, so he would like to redeem himself from that, and he takes a break.

0: breaking ball from Strom. It's right in there, strike one. So lefty against lefty. Outfield, not that deep. Pretty much straight away, this pitch way outside. The count is even, one ball, one strike. Salvi sets the target, and it's a fastball up and in, and swing and a miss. So it appeared that Church really didn't get a very good look at that pitch out of the hands of the Royals lefty Strom. He was swinging at a pitch which is not close to the strike zone. And instead of 2-1, the count favors the pitcher, 1-2. And the next delivery is a breaking ball, and he pokes at it off the end of the bat. It's going to drop into left field, and Collins gets it back in. So Nathan Church did redeem himself a little bit from his failure to bunt his last plate appearance. He got a breaking ball down and away, and he literally almost threw his bat at that pitch and hit it right off the end. So that's the potential winning run. See if the Cardinals can work him around. And now Páez probably will be asked to bunt. He's a double play candidate big time. He shows no bunt yet. He's going to swing, and he takes high and outside, ball one. One ball, no strikes. Strom could get him on the ground. It's almost a sure double play for the Royals. They've used the double play to great advantage. There's a strike, and the count is even, 1-1. The runner, hit and run, swing and a miss. Throw to second is not in time. So he doesn't bunt. The stolen base gets the runner to second base. Now just a single could possibly win the game. The throw was on a hop. So a huge stolen base.
1: Probably won't bunt with two strikes, but he does have two sacrifice bunts this year.
0: Mm-hmm. Church at second. Next pitch. It is high and away.
1: He's not built like a sack bunt guy.
0: He's not. Or a stolen base guy. But he is built like a double play guy.
1: Yes, he is.
0: But now the runner's at second. Comes the pitch. Fastball just barely missed. And they're going to challenge that. Yeah, that pitch looked pretty good. And we'll see. Yep, the strike. That'll do it. So one big out. Fermin, one plate appearance. That was in the seventh. He drew a base on balls.
1: Hey, Salvi's got a great feel for the strike zone, doesn't he? I mean, he's had 15 years in the league, so you know, we're not talking about a rookie, but he's right around 80% success rate this year.
0: Yeah, when he says we're going to challenge, the umpire would think, uh-oh. So Fermin digs in. Right-handed batter facing the lefty Strom. And a breaking ball is inside. One ball, no strikes.
1: Some of Salvi's misses this year have been in this part of the game where you get the feeling he didn't think it was a strike, but why not?
0: Yeah.
1: Now let's take a shot. It's a tough situation. Let's run one up the flagpole.
0: Right-handed batter waiting. The pitch is a little bit low and outside, and now

0: next one to Fermin is going to be going inside. Three balls, one strike. So Strom now is going to have to make a quality pitch in a good spot. Very simple. Fermin will try to make contact. That's what Church did to get this thing started with a bloop hit. And ball four. So in two plate appearances, Fermin has walked twice. So the runner at second base is really the only one that matters. And the base on balls, if there's one good thing about it, it sets up a potential double play. And now Matt Quatrero and the Royals training staff is going to check on Strom. They think maybe he is in trouble physically. Strom covers his mouth with his glove. Who knows what he's saying? And he's shaking his head like, I'm okay. And we'll see what manager Q thinks about what Strom is telling him. Strom is trying to stay in the game by verbally convincing his manager that he's okay. He may have twisted something. He kind of hopped after following through on that last pitch. There was an awkward little hop like, ooh, I just tweaked my ankle or something, but he's going to stay in there and face Weatherholt, who is 0-for-4. And even though a rookie, he's a dangerous hitter. Runners first and second. Lefty against lefty. In comes the pitch. And a fly ball out into deep left center field. Right there is Collins to make the catch. Tagging up at third base and heading for third. Sliding in safely is Nathan Church. And now the Cardinals have their winning run just 90 feet away, but there are two men out. So now with Herrera coming up, Schreiber's going to come in out of the bullpen, so the Royals will get the righty-righty matchup. So the Cardinals, in the last three innings, have wasted some excellent scoring opportunities. Go back to the seventh inning. They got a leadoff double from Mason Wynn, and then a two-out walk, but they failed to score. Eighth inning, they started with back-to-back singles from Herrera and Burleson. They had runners first and second, nobody out, and failed to score. The double play, then an intentional walk followed by a strikeout. So now here in the ninth inning, leadoff single, a stolen base, runner in scoring position. They get J.J. Weatherholt on a fly ball to left field after the base on balls to Fermin. So the game now is down to the hitter Herrera and the Royals relief pitcher John Schreiber.
1: The Royals can get it to the 10th inning. They have it set up really good. Michael Garcia will be the runner at second base, with Bobby Witt Jr., Vinny Pasquantino, and Salvi coming up.
0: So pressure on the Cardinals to finally convert a scoring opportunity. And Herrera, who singled his last time up, he's 1 out of 3. He's also been hit by a pitch and has scored a run. Schreiber, Wednesday night, surrendered a solo home run to Colson Montgomery on his first pitch in the seventh inning. But in his last 10 games, Schreiber has permitted just 2 earned runs in 10 and 2/3 innings. So the Cardinals, frustrated no doubt, they are 0-for-7 with runners in scoring position so far in the game. So here it is, Schreiber against Herrera. And a drive out in the right center, slicing, but caught. And a dive by Isbell to save the day, or the night, or the game.

0: you choose. So one pitch produces a slicing liner into right center, and Isbell, as always, off with the crack of the bat, flags it down, and we go to the 10th in a 3-3 tie.
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4: Three, and we go to the 10th inning. And Kyle Isbell just saved the game with a diving play in right center field for the last out of the 9th inning with the winning run at third base. And now Ryan Stanek comes on to pitch for the Cardinals. He was born here in St. Louis, but he grew up in Stillwell and went to Blue Valley High School. And it has been a struggle for him in his first year with the Cardinals. Mikel Garcia is at second base. Bobby Witt Jr. is at the plate. And Jr. hits a line drive into center field. And it's going to go deep. It is cut off on a dive by the center fielder, Church. Garcia scores. And Jr. has an RBI double. You don't normally talk about a center fielder diving for a ball on the ground. But that ball was hit so hard that Church, who was running from center into left center, realized he took a bad route. He went directly to the ball rather than go back and over, and he had to dive like an infielder would on a ground ball. Otherwise, that was probably another inside the park home run. So one pitch into the 10th, and the Royals lead 4-3. And now Vinny Pasquantino takes a fastball for a strike. Bobby's second hit tonight. He has an 8-game hitting streak. Vinny is 0 for 2, but he's walked twice and has 2 runs scored. And now he swings and lifts a fly ball shallow center, so shallow that Wynn goes out for short and makes the catch. So that's a big out for Stanek, as Vinny at the minimum was trying to get a ground ball to the right side and get Junior to third. So Kyle Isbell saves the game for the last out in the bottom of the 9th. And one pitch into the 10th, and Bobby Witt Jr. puts the Royals in front. And now he's at second base with one out for Salvi. Salvi is 1-for-4 with a single and a run scored. Stanek's ERA coming into tonight was just under 6.9. The pitch. Salvi checked his swing, but he went too far. And it is 0-1. The problem for Stanek has been walks. He has walked 15 in 18 innings. Here's the 0-1 pitch to Salvi. Swing and a miss on a fastball away at 98. And it's 0-2. That second run is so important, especially when you're the visiting team in the extra innings. Lucas Erceg warms up in the Royals bullpen in left center field. 0-2 on Salvi with Junior at second base. And the pitch. And Salvi swings and misses at a fastball at 99.

0: to jump ahead of Bobby Witt Jr., and he was ready for it. But now a pop-up to short and a three-pitch strikeout, and it's Stanek against Carter Jensen. And Carter has two hits tonight and an RBI. Here's the pitch, and it is down and in, ball one. Three Royals with two down in the 10th. The Cardinals will have Herrera, or at least his spot, as the runner at second base in the bottom of the 10th, and Burleson coming up. Jensen takes down and in, and the count is 2-0. Cardinals decide that they want to intentionally walk Jensen. And that'll put two on, two out, and Lane Thomas is coming up. I've never figured this one out, but Ryan Stanek, R-Y-N-E, was born here. He came from a family of Cardinal fans, but he was named after Cubs great Ryne Sandberg. Here's the pitch to Thomas, and it's down and away, ball one. That would be like a family in the 70s or the 80s in Kansas City naming their son Sparky, Catfish, or Reggie. There's a pitch down and away, and the count is 2-0. Right?
1: Yeah, exactly. What's in a name, huh?
2: Go figure.
0: Thomas has a walk in his only plate appearance tonight. Here's the 2-0. And he swings and fouls it back and out of play. And that was a fastball at 98.

0: takes his lead off of second base. The second baseman, Weatherholt, is trying to keep him close. And the 2-1. And Thomas takes a fastball right down the middle in 98. And it's 2-2. Two on, two out. Royals 4, Cardinals 3 in the 10th. And the 2-2 to Thomas. Swung on and missed on a curveball in the dirt. And Páez floats it down to first to complete the strikeout. So the Royals get a run, but Stanek gets out of a mess. And now here comes Lucas Erceg for the bottom of the 10th with the Royals leading 4-3.
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1: Ryan LaFever with Denny Matthews and Eric Guthrie from the IBEW Local 124 broadcast booth. Thomas Sajazy runs for Herrera at second base, and Lucas Erceg is getting ready to pitch to Alec Burleson, left-hand batter, and the pitch is swung on and lined to right field for a base hit. Sajazy is around third, and he will score. And just like that, the game is tied at four. I was watching Sajazy round third, and it looked like he came very close to missing the bag. Anyway, no appeal. So it's 4-4. And now Jordan Walker with a runner at first base. The pitch. And he swings at the first pitch and fouls it away. So you had the exact same result in the top of the 10th and in the bottom of the 10th. With the extra inning base runner scoring one pitch into the inning. Here's the pitch to Walker. Swing and a miss on a slider down and away.

is 3-for-4 tonight with two singles and a two-run home run. He has 13 home runs in 43 games. The Royals have led tonight 2-0. The Cardinals have led 3-2. The Royals have led 4-3. And now it's 4-4 in the bottom of the 10th. And the fans are booing as Hrsek goes over to first base. Interesting choice of pitches, by the way, on the change up to Burleson for the base hit. Check swing on a ball in the dirt, blocked by Salvi. And the count is 1-2. You have a left-hand batter who at least is going to try and pull the ball to the right side. And Hrsek, who can throw 97 to 99, threw a changeup. It was not in a great spot, but still, if anything, if the hitter makes contact, he's likely going to be out in front and pull the ball. Here's the pitch to Walker, and he swings and misses at a slider down and away and strikes out. One down in the bottom of the 10th. And that'll bring up Nolan Gorman. And now we look ahead to the 11th, if the Royals can get the game there. Lane Thomas would be the runner at second base with Collins, Massey, and Isbell coming up. First things first, and the pitch to Gorman is lined past first and into the right field corner. It's cut off by Thomas, but Burleson will go first to third on the base hit by Gorman. And the Cardinals have the winning run at third with one out. And here comes Matt Quatrero. Talk things over with the defense. And what they're discussing here is the possibility of a bunt. And this is a time where you don't need the so-called suicide squeeze where the third baseman is running before the pitch is delivered. But you certainly could have a safety squeeze here where the runner at third has a good lead and a good bunt will score him. The Royals also have the option of walking Wynn and setting up a force out at any base, because the only runner they're concerned with is the runner at third. Now, as Matt Quatrero goes back to the dugout, the home plate umpire Will Little and the second base umpire Ryan Wills are going to have a chat near the mound. Third base umpire Lance Barksdale, who's the crew chief, wants to know what's going on.

0: this is an area that Major League Baseball has to clean up. Timeouts are called, the umpires are talking, and nobody knows what's going on. So here we go. The infield is all the way in. Mason Wynn has zero sacrifice bunts this year. Ursag would be tough to bunt. Let's see. Here's the pitch. Not bunting, and he swings and misses at a slider down and away. Royals 4, Cardinals 4 in the bottom of the 10th. The winning run, Burleson is at third. The pitch. Wynn swings and fouls it back to the screen, and it's 0-2. Denny was telling you last inning that St. Louis was 0-for-7 with runners in scoring position. When the final out was recorded, they were 0-for-8. Now they're 1-for-9. Wynn is going to take his time out. By the way, he is 1-for-4 tonight with a double. No balls, two strikes. Ursag is ready, and the pitch. Fastball swung on and missed. Two down. And Ursag came very close to a balk. That was, I can't call it a quick pitch because by rule, a quick pitch is a balk. But he came set, and as soon as he was set, he came to the plate. And Wynn was late by a mile. He not only didn't time the velocity of the fastball, he didn't time the speed of Ursag's motion. So the Cardinals are 1-for-10 with a runner in scoring position. And now it's first and third, two down for left-hand hitting Nathan Church. Here's the pitch. And Church swings late on a fastball at 96 and misses. He is 1-for-3 with a single and a walk. The 0-1. Swinging a line drive foul is off the left field line and out of play. And Ursag's ahead. No balls, two strikes. And Denny was telling me about all of the opportunities that the Cardinals have had tonight with their leadoff man on. Oh and two. The pitch is swung on and blooped into right center field. Thomas is over from right, and he runs it down, and that sends us to the 11th inning. So the Cardinals tie it, but they had the winning run at third with one out, and Ursag got a strikeout and a flyout. And out at the end of 10, it's the Royals 4 and the Cardinals 4.
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1: Actually in the late going. So Gordon Graceffo is now pitching for St. Louis. Isaac Collins at the plate, and up there left-handed, he takes a fastball outside. So Thomas is the runner at second. Now we got a challenge. And the pitch was a ball. So 1-0 on Collins, who has walked, driven in a run with a sack fly, driven in a run with a ground ball, and last time up, lined out to left. Runner at second. The pitch is up too high. And the count is 2-0. Count for Isaac Collins, and he's able to check his swing, and now ball three, 3-0. Thomas taking his lead at second. He represents the go-ahead run. Now the pitch, and ball four, a four-pitch walk. So two on with nobody out. The Cardinals had the same situation back in the eighth inning. They started that inning with back-to-back singles. They could do nothing with those, and now the Royals have two on. Michael Massey digs in. And Graceffo turns towards second, but does not make a throw. So Thomas and Collins on base, both can run. Now the pitch, the bunt is on. The bunt is down, but the bunt is foul. So Michael Massey trying to move the runners to second and third. Bunt's foul. Lack of ability to bunt has reared its ugly head in this game at times, both ways. Michael Massey, 0-for-4 to this point. Cardinals are looking bunt. He's going to bunt. He gets it down, but he bunts foul. So now with the count nothing and two, let's see what the Royals do. Decent speed on the bases. Boy, the first baseman and third baseman were really crashing as Massey squared around to bunt. You're still rather shallow in their infield positions, first and third. Here comes the pitch, swinging away, and a pop fly down the left field line, slicing foul, and into the seats it goes. It's still 0-2 on Michael Massey.
2: You know what needs a comeback? The fake bunt and slash. Because so often those corners come crashing in, everybody's out of position, pull the bat back and take a little half swing.
1: You never see that anymore. And there's a pitch up too high. Did they call it a Baltimore chop?
2: Slug bunt,
1: yeah.
2: Slash, bunt, whatever.
1: Yeah.
2: Now, Matt Quatero did tell me that the hitters have that option when they get the sacrifice. Mm-hmm. That is an option. But two pitches ago, Michael Massey has one strike on him. And the first baseman and the third baseman are more than halfway between the bag and home plate. It would take almost nothing to poke it by them.
1: An excellent observation.
2: Thank you.
1: 1-2 pitch to Michael Massey. Swinging away, lifts one into left field. Fairly well hit. Fading back to make the play is Fermin, and the runners, the Royals, are going to have to stay put at first and second. So, again, failure to move a runner, or runners in this case. Isbell, who saved the game for the Royals defensively. Now he has a chance to put the Royals in front. He singled off O'Brien his last time up. Runners first and second. He swings and a ground ball to first. Burleson to second for the force out. No play at either third or first. So the Royals will end up with runners first and third. So it'll be up to Michael Garcia.
2: What are the chances he gets a pitch to hit in this at-bat with who is on deck?
1: I would say that Graceffo will be concentrating on the strike zone. First and third. Go ahead, run at third. Two out. Strike one. Miguel Garcia grounded into a double play his last time up. He is 0-for-5. In other words, Miguel Garcia is due. And he's very good at times going to the opposite field. And look at all that room between the first and second baseman. This pitch is a little bit low and outside, and the count is 1-1. Set, pitch made. Just off the plate. 2-1.
2: The pitch was close, but the Cardinals do not have a challenge.
1: Mm-hmm. Let's see if Garcia is still thinking right field or the hole between the first and second baseman. Nope, he pulls the ball on the ground to third. The throw to first is right on target. The inning is over, and now it's the Royals' turn to be frustrated offensively. So now the Cardinals with a chance to win it in the bottom of the 11th in a 4-4 tie.
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1: At the bottom of the 11th, there will be a runner at second base. Nobody out. Steven Cruz, the right-hander, comes in to pitch for the Royals. The Cardinals will have their 8-9-1 hitters coming up. Nathan Church is the runner at second base. Cruz has not allowed a run in three games. It covers three innings since he was called up from AAA a week ago. Now in a game situation, facing Páez, who shows bunt, and he bunts back to the pitcher, was just going to go to first without even a glance at third, but it was not a picture-perfect bunt. In fact, a long way from it, but it got the job done. And now the winning run is at third base. So Páez will be credited with a sacrifice bunt. Up comes Fermin, who is in two plate appearances, walked twice, all four infielders in for the play at the plate. And Fermin just tried to slap that ball to the opposite field or through the infield and fouled it off. Four to four, bottom of the 11th. Winning run at third, one out. All four infielders, the edge of the grass. Fastball outside. Cruz, who is certainly capable of a strikeout, certainly needs one right here. One ball, one strike. Right-hander against right-hander, the pitch. A high chopping ground ball. The runner's going to stay at third. Massey fields and flips underhanded to Vinny. And again, the failure to move a runner. Now it'll be Weatherholt, and J.J. Weatherholt is 0 for 5.

0: they're just going to walk him intentionally. And Pozo, Joel Pozo, the backup catcher, is going to hit for Sujacy.
1: You know, you have to make a decision before the pitch is thrown whether you're going to have the contact play on or not at third base. I don't know much about Nathan Church because this is the first time we've seen him, but I would think as an outfielder that he runs well and they decided not to go with the contact play, but that high bouncer from Fermin, had there been a contact play, this game is over.
0: Yeah. So runners are at first and third. Pozo, right-handed batter, hits a ground ball into right field to end the game. All that frustration, and Pozo, who's been on the bench for the last 3.5 hours, comes up at the dugout, goes after the first pitch, and just a simple ground ball single into right to win the game for the Cardinals. 5-4, final score at 11. We'll be right back.
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0: Banged into deep right center field. 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
1: 5-4 final. Cardinals win it in 11. And how about this? The Cardinals, through the first six innings, the first five innings, stranded two runners. Then, from the sixth inning on, they stranded one in the sixth, two in the seventh, two in the eighth, two in the ninth, two in the tenth, and it turned out they stranded two in the 11th. But all their frustration ended on a little slap hit to the opposite field off the bat of the backup catcher Pozo, and he just made contact with the Cruz pitch, found the hole on the right side of the infield, and got the winning run home. But it was equally frustrating for the Royals. The Royals scored one run in the 10th inning, and really it was a great play by Kyle Isbell in center field that saved the game momentarily, and that was in the 9th inning. It appeared that a slicing hit off the bat of Herrera would drop in, but Kyle had other ideas, made a sliding catch as he usually does. That kept the game alive, kept the Cardinals from winning it in the ninth. So I think, Ryan, 11 innings and enough frustration for both teams, but less for the Cardinals when they get one more run than the Royals.
2: Yeah. There is just one team a little more excited than the other team because they won, but whoever was going to lose this game was going to be pointing to a lot of lack of execution tonight. You had the Royals left 11 on base. They were 3 for 12 with a runner in scoring position. The Cardinals stranded 12, and they were 2 for 13 with runners in scoring position. And depending on your perspective, both teams will, up until Steven Cruz gave up the base hit in the bottom of the 11th inning, both teams were praising the work of their bullpen. There's always two ways to look at it.
1: Yeah,
2: either the offense wasn't executing or the pitchers were making big pitches when they needed to. But bottom line, when you get in games like this in the later innings, you just have to get the job done. You got to move runners. You got to get bunts down. You got to hit the ball in play. You got to keep the ball on the ground. You just have to get the job done.
1: Yeah, and you mentioned the word bunts down, and it was not a bunting clinic on either side either.
2: So it was not.
1: There was enough frustration for all, but a little more for the Royals. Well, game two tomorrow afternoon, and it'll be Kyle Leahy for St. Louis. He's 4-3. Noah Cameron, with a record of 2-2, will be the Royals pitcher. So day games to follow tomorrow and Sunday. That will wrap up the Cardinals series, and the Royals will head home. So that's it for tonight. 5-4 the final. St. Louis. Now Ryan has the totals.
2: The Cardinals had 5 runs, 12 hits, no errors, 12 left. The Royals had 4 runs, 7 hits, no errors, 11 left. The winning pitcher was Gordon Graceffo. He is 3-1. The losing pitcher is Steven Cruz. He is 0-1. The Cardinals hit 2 home runs. Jordan Walker hit his 13th. And Pedro Páez hit his 4th. Time of game was 3 hours, 12 minutes. Tonight's attendance was 26,949. The Cardinals have won 12 of 17. They are 26-18. How about that for a team rebuilding this year? The Royals have now dropped 7 of 9, and they are 19-26. Coming up, Steve will check other scores. We hope to hear from Royals manager Matt Quatrero here on the Royals Baseball Network.
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0: Now, from the 1982 album Dawn Patrol. So Jack Blades wrote the song, and he said he was thinking about a hypothetical relationship that is fun and happy. 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

0: Yes, in chains, man in the box. So I'm Mike Walsh with a life hack for the fellas. Fellas, women don't like guys that are hairy, right? Wrong! There's a tremendous range in what women might find attractive when it comes to body hair. But one study found that despite the recent trend toward hairless men, the presence of hair on the torso had a marked positive effect on women's ratings of male attractiveness, and said every plumber, oh, torso.
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0: Life hack for mostly the single fellas. Okay, here's a handy tip. You're out to dinner at a restaurant, or maybe some grease splatters on you. Use artificial sweetener immediately to blot the stain. The fine powder will absorb the oil. You might have to keep blotting and using more sweetener, but it really works. 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No reason.
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In a funny how the night moves.

0: Ozzy Osbourne flying high again. From his 1981 second album as a solo artist, Diary of a Madman. And it's not about the use of psychedelics. He said it's just, you know, his successful reemergence as a solo artist, Ozzy Osbourne. R.I.P.
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10: Here's a look at your weather forecast powered by weatherology.com. Mainly cloudy skies expected overnight with thunderstorms likely. Lows level off around 64. Southwest winds 5 to 10 miles an hour. Sunshine mixed with clouds at times Saturday. Chance of thunderstorms. Highs level off around 86. Partly cloudy Saturday night. Slight chance for storms. Lows around 65. I'm staff meteorologist Derek Height. Right now, 75.
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0: Bon Jovi, Keep the Faith. I'm Mike Walsh. With a life hack, you want your kid or stepkid or grandkid to better, if you want them to do better in school, take the TV out of his or her bedroom. Survey says 71% of young people between 8 and 18 have a TV in the bedroom. This has been linked to poor sleep, falling grades, and in young children, obesity. Take it out of their bedroom. And let's face it, it's probably nicer than the one you have. So.
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What is up, rockers? My name is Harley, and be honest, have you ever actually prayed for bad things to happen to someone? We'll see how many Americans admit to this dastardly deed coming up, and I've got Guns N' Roses to follow Sting.

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0: Guns N' Roses and Hair of the Dog. I'm Harley. Okay, I asked you to admit it. Be honest. Show of hands, how many of you have actually prayed for something bad to happen to another person? God probably would not approve, and most people don't do it. 5% of Americans said they've prayed for something bad to happen to somebody. And I'm going to tell you from personal experience, don't do that, because you're going to feel super guilty when something bad actually does happen.
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0: Tesla, Little Susie, and Tesla guitarist Brian Wheat says that unlike many of their contemporary late 80s bands, they cannot rely on royalties alone to make a living. And so Tesla still has to tour to be able to put a roof over their heads. That's why they have prioritized tours over recording. But they have recorded a new album of covers called Homage that comes out July 17th.
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4: Here's a look at your weather forecast, powered by Weatherology.com. Cloudy skies expected overnight, with thunderstorms likely. Lows level off around 64, southerly winds 5 to 10 miles an hour. Chance of thunderstorms Saturday, high temperatures reach up to 86, partly cloudy. Slight chance for storms Saturday night, lows around 65, partly cloudy. I'm staff meteorologist Derek Height, currently 73.
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0: Deep Purple and Smoke on the Water. Deep Purple still doing their thing and actually getting ready to release a new album. They just put out their first single from the album, which is called Splat. It comes out July 3rd. That's like the best album title ever. Splat.
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0: Scorpions with the Zoo. I'm Harley. You know, you wake up every morning about 1 centimeter taller than you went to bed the night before. Yeah, actually, our bodies kind of expand as we sleep, making us a little taller, and then shrink as we go throughout the day, making us just a little bit shorter. So if you are a height-challenged man trying to make a go of it in the dating world, maybe you should arrange only breakfast dates.
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1: 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Before Babbel, I thought I just wasn't good with languages. 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

0: Hard with never. I'm Harley, and it probably doesn't take a genius to figure out that Americans are obsessed with carbs, especially people on low-carb diets. We love our bread. But what's our favorite kind of bread? 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Personally, I'm a cinnamon raisin man, and not ashamed to say it.
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2: Here's a look at your weather forecast, powered by weatherology.com. Cloudy skies expected overnight, with thunderstorms likely. Lows level off around 64, southerly winds 5 to 10 miles an hour. Chance of thunderstorms Saturday, high temperatures reach up to 86, partly cloudy. Slight chance for storms Saturday night, lows around 65, partly cloudy. I'm staff meteorologist Derek Height, currently 73.
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1: Bon Jovi, It's My Life. And exciting news in the life of Bon Jovi, John Bon Jovi and his wife, Dorothea. They are empty nesters now. Their youngest son, Romeo Bon Jovi, yes, that's his real name, has graduated from the University of Miami. And it may shock you to find out that he plans to be a musician for a career. By the way, there is a Bon Jovi biopic officially in the works now from Universal Pictures.
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0: Lenny Kravitz, are you going to go my way? Well, congratulations are in order, I guess, for Lenny Kravitz, who is about to have Harry Styles as a son-in-law. That's right. Lenny's daughter, Zoe, is engaged to the singer. Zoe had previously been involved with Channing Tatum. And by the way, Lenny Kravitz's former brother-in-law is Jason Momoa. Guy is just surrounded by famous friends. I'm looking forward to the Lenny Kravitz and Harry Styles musical collaboration.
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2: 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It appears by its own numbers, the U.S. government seems insolvent. It's reported that the Treasury shows about $6 trillion in assets and over $47 trillion in liabilities. 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

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I've got the answer coming up and the police after Lynyrd Skynyrd.

0: The police. Synchronicity 2. I'm Harley. Well, as you know, men are visual creatures, and what attracts men about women is the way they look. But behind that, this may surprise you, a sense of humor. You see, it's kind of well known that women are attracted to men who can make them laugh, but it turns out it's also true the other way around. Men say that they are more attracted to women with a good sense of humor, although men typically define good sense of humor as a woman who laughs at my stupid jokes.
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12: 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It appears by its own numbers, the U.S. government seems insolvent. 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
2: Here's a look at your weather forecast powered by weatherology.com. Cloudy skies expected overnight with thunderstorms likely. Lows level off around 64. Winds out of the south, 5 to 10 miles an hour. Partly cloudy skies Saturday. Chance of thunderstorms. High temperatures reach up to 86. Partly cloudy Saturday night. Slight chance of thunderstorms. Lows around 65. I'm staff meteorologist Derek Height. Right now, it's 72 degrees.
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0: Led Zeppelin, Dancing Days. Well, we know it was a member of The who gave Led Zeppelin their name, but they couldn't agree on whether it was Keith Moon or John Entwistle.
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But first, Edgar Winter Group.

0: Stevie Nicks and Stand Back. Well, Stevie Nicks admitted recently that the real reason she got into Fleetwood Mac was because of her then boyfriend, Lindsey Buckingham. That is because Buckingham insisted that she be a part of the band. She said that Mick Fleetwood and company wanted Buckingham to join the group. Not her. They already had a female in the band, Christine McVie. But Buckingham insisted, "We're a package deal. If I'm coming, so is she." And it ended up being the best decision they ever made.
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I've got the list, and Guns N' Roses coming up after.

0: Guns N' Roses, Patience. So when it comes to our pets, dogs and cats are by far America's favorites. Dogs with a commanding lead at number one spot, then cats a distant second. But then after that, it's fish, reptiles, birds, hamsters, and gerbils in that order. Sorry, hermit crab lovers.
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6: Here's a look at your weather forecast powered by weatherology.com. Partly cloudy skies overnight with thunderstorms likely. Lowest level off around 64. Southeasterly winds 5 to 10 miles an hour. Sunshine mixed with clouds at times Saturday. Chance of thunderstorms. High temperatures reach up to 87. Slight chance of thunderstorms Saturday night, 64. I'm Staff Meteorologist Derek Height. Currently, it's 70 degrees.
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0: REM, Losing My Religion. Do you check your phone first thing in the morning? Stop that, say mental health experts. They said you should wait at least 10 minutes before checking your phone, lest it make you depressed to start your day. At least have your coffee first.
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You ever think maybe you'd hear these songs better if you'd shave that hair out of your ears? 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

0: Def Leppard, Stand Up, Kick Love Into Motion. I'm Harley. Well, what happens to your tattoos when you die? Well, they get buried or cremated with you, unless you contact the National Association for the Preservation of Skin Art, who actually can help you leave your tattoos to someone in your will. Yeah, they will contact the funeral home and send them a removal kit that will allow them to pull the tattoo and its associated skin off your body, preserve it, frame it, to give it to your loved ones. And I would like to politely ask any of my loved ones to not do that. I'm good with just a picture.
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0: Night Ranger, you can still rock in America, and Night Ranger can still rock in front of a live audience. They have been announced as one of the headliners of this year's Kiss Cruise in Vegas.
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5: Here's a look at your weather forecast powered by weatherology.com. Partly cloudy skies overnight with thunderstorms likely. Lowest level off around 64. Southeasterly winds 5 to 10 miles.

0: miles an hour. Sunshine mixed with clouds at times Saturday. Chance of thunderstorms. High temperatures reach up to 87. Slight chance of thunderstorms Saturday night, 64. I'm staff meteorologist Derek Height. Right now, it's 66 degrees.
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0: Doesn't matter. Either way, we've got you covered. 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

0: Van Halen and Jamie's Crying. Well, Alex Van Halen says that despite claims to the contrary, Van Halen actually did contact Michael Anthony to try to get him to join the band for their 2006 reunion, but that he didn't answer. I mean, did they even leave a message? I have a lot of questions about that.
1: 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This is Classic Rock 100.1 KKWK.

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0: He's got the tickets to prove it, apparently. Can't Drive 55, Sammy Hagar, also REO, and Journey Any Way You Want It. They are on the final Frontier Farewell Tour. Things going well. They just added 40 more dates. That's a lot. 40 new concerts starting September 12th in L.A., wrapping up right now, as of right now, November 28th. Tickets for the latest concerts went on sale yesterday. Journey was on a little bit of a break, but they resumed their tour yesterday in Tampa. Tonight, they're in Jacksonville.
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Bang Your Head, Quiet Riot, wrap it up a set. It's Mackenzie. Happy weekend. So exciting. The NFL unveiling its full 2026 regular season schedule on Thursday, opening with the Seahawks hosting the Patriots September 9th, a record 9 international series games. The schedule adds a Wednesday night game before Thanksgiving. You got the playoffs starting January 16th and Super Bowl 61. 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
7: 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A mix of clouds and sun today, with a slight chance for storms. Highs around 87. Winds out of the southeast, 8 to 15 miles an hour. Partly cloudy again tonight, slight chance for storms. Lows level off around 64. Partly cloudy tomorrow, slight chance for storms. Highs level off around 87. I'm Staff Meteorologist Derek Height. Currently, 66.
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0: By Melon, No Rain, Wrap It Up Sad, and Joe Walsh in there too with Rocky Mountain Way. Joe Walsh and the Eagles Can't Stay Away from the Sphere back there this fall. Two shows in September, four in November. Tickets went on sale yesterday. More details at eagles.com. It's Mackenzie, and Japanese officials are saying no more bears. They deployed solar-powered the Monster Wolf. It's an animatronic robot. There's many, actually, that they're hoping to scare off increasingly aggressive bears after a record number of attacks and fatalities last year. Pretty scary looking monster wolf. It's got metal frame, shaggy fur, red eyes, and the head rotates. And each monster wolf unit costs about $4,000.
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0: Kenzie, the Dr. Pepper Museum in Waco unveiling a 23-foot tall fiberglass replica of a Dr. Pepper bottle to mark the 35th anniversary. 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There's no beverage inside. I mean, that would take a really long straw.
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0: They'll be on the road with Motley Crue next month. Tesla, Love Song, and Black Magic Woman Santana, who is going to be on the road as well. Actually, in Vegas, Carlos has announced fall 2026 performances of an intimate evening with Santana. Greatest hits live at the House of Blues inside Mandalay Bay Resort. The new shows are scheduled to take place in September. The residency is in its 14th year at the intimate House of Blues. Wow, long time. Tickets about $100 and went on sale yesterday.
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2: 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A mix of clouds and sun today, with a slight chance for storms. Highs around 87. Winds out of the southeast, 8 to 15 miles an hour. Partly cloudy again tonight, slight chance for storms. Lows level off around 64. Partly cloudy tomorrow, slight chance for storms. Highs level off around 87. I'm staff meteorologist Derek Height. Currently, it's 64 degrees.
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0: Super Tramp and Goodbye Stranger. 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

0: For those about to rock, we salute you. And AC/DC wrapping up a set. So exciting. Top Gun 3 officially in development, with Tom Cruise confirmed to return as Maverick alongside producer Jerry Bruckheimer. 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

0: Long shot from Golden Earring. It's the Twilight Zone. It's Mackenzie Catherine Legg. She's pretty cool. 45-year-old English driver who's going to become the first woman to attempt the double by racing in the Indianapolis 500 and the Coca-Cola 600 on the same day. Coming up on the 24th, if she qualifies for both events, she'll be the sixth driver in history to attempt the double, joining John Andretti, Robbie Gordon, Tony Stewart, Kurt Busch, and Kyle Larson.
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2: 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A mix of clouds and sun today, with a slight chance for storms. Highs around 87. Winds out of the southeast, 8 to 15 miles an hour. Partly cloudy again tonight, slight chance for storms. Lows level off around 64. Partly cloudy tomorrow, slight chance for storms. Highs level off around 87. I'm staff meteorologist Derek Height. Right now, 66.
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0: This is Wild and Aerosmith, who this week paid tribute to producer Jack Douglas, who they worked with on so many albums. He passed away on Monday. You can check out their tribute on Instagram. Jack Douglas producing Aerosmith, Cheap Trick, Slash, so many others. He was 80 when he passed away on Monday. Aerosmith collaborating with Douglas on four consecutive 70s albums. Get Your Wings, Toys in the Attic, Rocks, and Draw the Line. And those albums they made together achieved multi-platinum success.
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0: Live and Let Die, Guns N' Roses covering that one. Of course, Paul McCartney did it for the James Bond flick. It's Mackenzie in theaters this weekend, competing for the top spot with The Devil Wears Prada 2. His God Is, 97% Rotten Tomatoes. Also out, it's In the Gray with Jake Gyllenhaal and Henry Cavill. And the horror flick Obsession is out as well. 96% Rotten Tomatoes. I have not seen a trailer for any of these movies.
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0: the night. You Betty, You Bet, and the Who, Roger Daltrey, heading out for a solo tour today. Back in 69, Pete Townsend spent the night in jail for assaulting a man during a Who concert. This happened at the Fillmore East. What Pete did not know was that the guy that jumped onto the stage was a plainclothes policeman trying to warn the audience that a fire had broken out. Oops. Pete was later fined $30 for the offense. Yes, 30 bucks. It was 1969.
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2: 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Slight chance for storms today. Otherwise, a blend of clouds and sun. High of 87, winds out of the southeast, 8 to 15 miles an hour. Partly cloudy again tonight. Slight chance of thunderstorms. Lows around 64. Slight chance of thunderstorms tomorrow. High temperatures reach up to 87. I'm staff meteorologist Derek Height. Currently 68.
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Scorpions and No One Like You. Final show tonight for season 51 of Saturday Night Live, and it ought to prove to be a good one. We begin with host Will Ferrell, cast member from 1995 to 2002. He'll be

0: making his sixth appearance as host of the show, as musical guest, well, you got one of the all-time legends coming tonight, Sir Paul McCartney.
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8: Here's a look at your weather forecast, powered by weatherology.com. Slight chance for storms today. Otherwise, a blend of clouds and sun. High of 87. Winds out of the southeast, 8 to 15 miles an hour. Partly cloudy again tonight. Slight chance of thunderstorms. Lows around 64. Slight chance of thunderstorms tomorrow. High temperatures reach up to 87. I'm staff meteorologist Derek Height. Right now, 72.
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10: It's time for our Pet of the Week here on Regional Radio, brought to you by Cameron Pet Supply. My name's Roman Pfister, and today I'm speaking with Ben from Albany Animal Shelter. So today I understand we have Tilly, Ben.
11: Yeah, that is correct, Tilly.
10: All right, and what kind of dog is Tilly? You told me that Tilly is a blue heeler mix.
11: Yes, Tilly is a blue heeler mix of red and merle color.
10: Wonderful. So what can you tell us about Tilly personality-wise?
11: She's really friendly, very attention-seeking as far as with people. Wants to be right there next to you, sit there, lay next to you. Pretty playful, gets along well with other animals. We've had her out in the yard with other animals, and she's had pretty much nothing but good interactions there. Just a young dog. She's got a lot of energy, so a lot of life to her.
10: And so for somebody looking to adopt Tilly, who would she be a good fit for?
11: I'd say pretty much about anybody, honestly. I think a young family could take her just as well as like a senior citizen. I think she's a really friendly dog that would pretty much fit just about anywhere, to be honest with you.
10: So if somebody wants to meet Tilly, then how do they go about setting that up with you?
11: Well, they can contact us here by phone at the Albany Animal Shelter. That phone number is 660-254-4434. They can also do it online through our Facebook and through our Pet Finder links, but I would say the phone number is probably the best bet.
10: Ben, I'd like to thank you for joining us here on Regional Radio and letting us know more about Tilly, and hopefully she can get in that forever home soon. This has been Pet of the Week on Regional Radio.

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0: From the 1991 album, Achtung Baby. That was the second single released from the album, Mysterious Ways, from U2. Hi there, my name's Will Upton. Try to be alone with your thoughts more often, says research from Kyoto University in Japan. Their studies suggest sitting and thinking without interruption enhances your creativity, helps you solve problems, and find more meaning in life. So find yourself some time for quiet contemplation in order to enhance your life.
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Hi there, Will Upton in with you. Who's scared of spiders? One lady in Germany in particular will have her story up ahead. Yes, now, here's owner of A Lonely Heart.

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7: 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Slight chance for storms today. Otherwise, a blend of clouds and sun. High of 87. Winds out of the southeast, 8 to 15 miles an hour. Partly cloudy again tonight. Slight chance of thunderstorms. Lows around 64. Slight chance of thunderstorms tomorrow. High temperatures reach up to 87. I'm staff meteorologist Derek Height. Right now, it's 77 degrees.
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0: Classic Rock Quick 100.1 with Deep Purple and Woman from Tokyo. Will Upton with you. Avid divers Sybil Blumenthal and Rob Burveld decided to get married in their, quote, happy place, underwater. The couple tied the knot last month in the waters off Mauritius, diving to the sand floor and sharing an air tank. They exchanged their vows to each other on laminated paper and signaled their I do's with the official scuba OK hand signal.
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1: Pearl Jam with Even Flow. In Japan, a group of bankers celebrated the closing of a big business deal with dinner at a fancy restaurant. Well, this happens in high finance for sure. Well, these guys certainly didn't hold back. Several hours and a case of wine later, they'd run up a bill of more than $52,000. And what I'm sure is just a coincidence, five of the businessmen lost their jobs shortly thereafter.
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8: 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Slight chance for storms today. Otherwise, a blend of clouds and sun. High of 87, winds out of the southeast, 8 to 15 miles an hour. Partly cloudy again tonight. Slight chance of thunderstorms. Lows around 64. Slight chance of thunderstorms tomorrow. High temperatures reach up to 87. I'm staff meteorologist Derek Height. Right now, it's 81 degrees.
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0: John Fogerty, there's center field. Hey, it's Will Upton in with you. If you know somebody going through a tough time, do them a favor and pick up the phone. Researchers say using the phone is preferable to an email to show your concern is genuine. Email in a study made the writer appear less sincere. It seems the effort involved in calling versus emailing helps communicate you're actually invested in the other person's welfare. Plus, a talk on the phone might do you some good as well.
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Tom Petty with You Wreck Me. Final four shows ahead for the Stephen Colbert Show, and he's cramming a lot in. We start on Monday with what's being dubbed the worst of the late show. Who knows what that will entail? Tuesday's guests are Jon Stewart and Steven Spielberg, and Steven will join David Byrne for a musical performance. Wednesday, Steven turns the table on himself with special guests giving him a Colbert questionnaire. And Bruce Springsteen will also perform that evening. Thursday's final show remains shrouded in mystery. No word has yet leaked on how things will wrap up. A word from Progressive.

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4: Today, the Royals hope to get even with the Cardinals in Game 2 of this three-game I-70 series in St. Louis. Good afternoon from the IBEW Local 124 broadcast booth where Busch Stadium. The good news is it's a very comfortable 78 degrees right now. The bad news is the rain that's been moving through St. Louis throughout the morning hasn't completely moved off yet, so we're going to be delayed for a little while before we can start this game. Originally, supposed to start at 1:15, but it'll be delayed, but keep it right here as we'll keep you informed and entertained as we go along. Great to have you with us. Denny Matthews is with us, so is Ryan LaFever and our producer-engineer, Eric Guthrie. Today's game is presented by Mark Ferguson, attorney at law, 877-221-MARK. Pitching matchup today, Noah Cameron will go for the Royals. Kyle Leahy goes for St. Louis. Coming up, a visit with Royals outfielder Lane Thomas. He's really picked it up offensively the last 5-6 weeks. 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
1: And we're back in St. Louis with the Bob Allen Ford pregame show and our chat with Matt Quatrero. Jeremy Guthrie is going to join us today as we have a little extra time with the 1:15 start. Q, I felt like in the 10th and 11th inning, and I wrote this down actually for a question for you today, whoever was going to win that game last night was going to praise how their bullpen did in the later innings. Whoever was going to lose that game was going to lament not executing on offense.
2: Yeah, I think that's fair, but I would say, too, our bullpen did a heck of a job as well, so and so did Waka. You know, I mean, it's a really well-played game overall, especially on the pitching side, that they came up with the big hit in the 11th that we were unable to get. So, yeah, I mean, earlier in the game, we had some chances to expand the lead, as did they. But overall, just come up one short, it's very frustrating.
3: Each team had chances to try to move runners over, try to get runners in with scoring position. I always wonder, as a pitcher, when I see the heart of the lineup, sometimes I wonder, is there a different expectation for a guy batting 3, 4, 5 versus a guy batting at the bottom of the order when it comes to getting somebody over into scoring position with less than one out, man on second base, for example?
2: Not necessarily. You know, like in that case last night, you know, Bobby drives him in, and when he's on second, Vinny's whole intent was to move the guy over. Obviously, we know that's hard to execute, but certainly he knew the situation and understood that that's what we're trying to do. And I would say 95 or more percent of the time, that's what we expect from everyone in the lineup.
1: You say hard to execute. I think it's easy to assume that if you go to the plate and you're going to bunt, or you're going to the plate and you're just trying to hit a ground ball or a fly ball or move the runner over, that sounds like it's a lot easier than trying to get a hit.
2: Yeah, I mean, in theory, it should be, right? Because you're not, you don't have to time up your swing and you're not as worried about pitch types. You're just putting a bunt down. But that is a hard thing to execute when the guy's throwing 99 miles an hour and at the top of the zone. You know, so it's not as easy as it seems. And when you're trying to move a runner, they're well aware of that as well. And they're, you know, it worked to our advantage a couple times and it worked to their advantage a couple times. It's not an easy thing to do anything at the plate.
1: I got a question specifically about bunting. And, you know, especially in the later innings, the guy's likely going to be throwing 96 to 100 miles per hour. And this isn't just focus on our team, but just what I see now, I don't see a lot of guys sold out to getting a bunt down like they used to. And then again, the disclaimer is you got a guy throwing 96 to 99 miles an hour. They practice bunting and batting practice, but how can you practice what might actually happen in the game?
2: The most realistic way they practice it is on the machines, because we can turn that up, and we have the machine at home, the Traject machine, that throws game-like pitches from a pitcher on the screen, and those are game speed. So they do practice it on there. There's nothing like doing it in the game with the emotion and the adrenaline and the desire to get the job done. But that is the best way we can practice it. The arms and BP, there's a little something there, but it's definitely not as good as doing it off the live arm. Now, you don't ever have an opportunity to bunt a guy that's actually throwing live in the game. You know, there's a risk factor there as well. If you're going to have a pitcher facing a hitter who's squaring around to bunt in practice, is that worth that? And also, how do you ramp the pitcher up to do that as well, you know, in practice while he's pitching in the season? So by far, the best way to practice is off the machines.
1: Q, I want to ask you specifically about Daniel Lynch. I actually wrote this down last night and going over how good he's been. There's the experience factor. There's the knowing the mechanics factor. But he gave up a leadoff double last night and came back and struck out the next two guys. How much does controlling his emotions have to do with his success?
2: Tremendously. And I think what you started with there, I think, is the key, is understanding the role, understanding that he's been in those spots. And, you know, we were just talking about moving runners. He was even able to execute in that situation to prevent that guy from scoring when they're trying to do that as well. So pitch shapes, pitch types are helpful for him, because now that his velo's ticked up to 95, 96, that changeup becomes devastating, and especially the way he's located it.
1: All right, roster move. Let's begin with Matt Strom going on the injured list.
2: I mean, he's been battling his knee all year, and, you know, for multiple years now, and it just got more inflamed last night. You know, the swelling's up in there. It's just inflammation that we got to try to figure out how to best manage it. But he was pitching through it. You know, he was unable to continue to do that.
1: All right, let me ask Jeremy, because usually when a guy goes on the injured list, a pitcher, we're like, is it his elbow? Is it his shoulder? What can you get done on the mound when you don't have your feet or you don't have your legs?
3: Wow, geez, it all starts with the feet and legs. And so, you know, Michael Wacha is as good at disguising pain or injury as anybody. And I think

0: That was proven 2 years ago for him to pitch as well as he did last night, having been hit in the foot with a 104-mile-per-hour comebacker. I mean, that's impressive because nothing works if you can't be solid on your feet.
1: Did your heart skip a beat when that happened last night?
2: My heart, my stomach, my brain, everything. Yeah, I mean, we all know what he means to us and what he means to the team when he's on the field, but even more when he's off the field. And to have him, I mean, just like Jeremy just said, for him to gut out another five innings after getting hit with that, I think that was the first hitter of the second inning, and to go five more innings was extremely impressive.
1: It seems like about 95% of the time when that happens, you find out right away if a guy's going to be able to continue or come out. He really took his time, didn't he?
2: Yeah, well, he needed to because his foot was numb, you know, and you know, I think anytime there's an injury like that, you want to, like, let things settle down, not react emotionally to it, and let him figure out, okay, is it just that initial impact, or am I actually hurt? And so there was that. That's what he was trying to do there.
1: Bailey Falter is back with Strom going on the injured list. How you plan on using him?
2: Well, it's nice. We just talked this morning with him, and in that his rehab process, he's built up to 2+ innings. He's gone one inning, he's gone a third of an inning, so we can use him as a normal reliever and have him go whenever the situation arises, but we're going to rely on him.
1: Since he's joined us in a very short period of time, he's been on the injured list a couple of times because of his elbow. Does that factor into how much you think you can use him?
2: Well, I mean, that's the communication. He says he's recovering well. That's what all reports have been from the rehab assignment. So, you know, we'll communicate with him daily, just like we do with everyone else, and use him accordingly.
1: All right, one last thing I want to ask Jeremy first, and I want you to respond to it in regard to Noah Cameron. When you first had success in the big leagues, I'm guessing at some point you get punched in the nose that you don't have all this figured out. So how did you respond to your, not your first adversity in the big leagues, but adversity after you had success?
0: Well, I thought it was very helpful when you had coaches and leaders around you that helped you recognize what you were doing well, and to some extent, identifying spots in your game that maybe you were being more fortunate in. I felt like that was my case. They would point out the positive and say, you know, here are things you might still want to improve on. And I was more willing at times when I was going well versus like the panic mode of struggling. So I think those are two things that are very valuable. Be honest with yourself and have someone help you evaluate the positives and recognize the things that you might be not doing as well or getting lucky on.
2: Yeah, I think that's a fair assessment. I think that's what Noah's been doing is, you know, when in an outing that hasn't been going well, he'll try to adjust on the fly and then all of a sudden get away from what makes him good. And those conversations with Brian and Stett and the whole pitching department, that's what's going to bring him back to what he was doing well.
1: All right, Q, thank you. Good luck today.
2: Thank you.
1: Royals manager Matt Quatrero. We'll have more of the Bob Allen Ford pregame show right after this.
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0: 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We still have two more games here at Busch Stadium in St. Louis. We come to you from the IBEW Local 124 broadcast booth, where we are delayed, an official delay, so the game will not start at 1:15 as originally planned. But we don't feel like it's going to be a real long delay, but the tarp is now covering the infield. There is a shower falling here in downtown St. Louis, but we don't think it'll be too long of a delay. Hopefully less than an hour. We'll see. We don't have an official time yet. So keep it right here with us. Keep you informed and entertained. When we come back, we're going to talk to Lane Thomas. He's not in the starting lineup today, but it doesn't mean he won't be part of the ballgame. He's been a big part of the Royals offense these last several weeks. He's our player to bank on, presented by Hawthorne Bank. Start connecting to what's possible. 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Lane Thomas, a former Cardinal, back here at his first big league home, Busch Stadium in St. Louis. He'll be our guest as we continue with a Bob Allen Ford pregame show in a moment on the Royals Baseball Network.
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0: Welcome back to the Bob Allen Ford pregame show. Steve Stewart joined by Lane Thomas, our Hawthorne Bank player to bank on. And Lane, want to talk about your current ball club and how things are going and how you're doing here. But as we sit in the dugout here at Busch Stadium before this Saturday afternoon game and you look out at this place, I'm sure some pretty good memories come back. Cardinals didn't draft you. They traded for you after Toronto drafted you. You were in the minor leagues here a couple of years, and 2019, you got to make your major league debut here at Busch Stadium. Tell me about that day and about your first at bat.
7: Yeah, I actually ended up debuting in Milwaukee. I got like a defensive replacement, but I never got to hit. And then I finally, got a pinch hit against the Mets in the seventh inning here. And
0: it was a home run?
7: Yeah, I ended up hitting a home run. They reviewed it. It kind of bounced off the wall, and it was a funky home run, but yeah, it was pretty cool.
0: And it was against your current teammate, Seth Lugo.
7: Yeah, absolutely. Yeah, he was in the bullpen back then, throwing 97 was nasty, and threw me a little slider cutter and put a good swing on it.
0: I'm just curious, when you come back here, I would imagine any player that comes back to where they had their first major league moment, it's got to mean something to you.
7: Yeah, for sure. You know, I played for Stubby, the first base coach in AAA, really tight with Pop and him and a lot of the coaching staff. You know, Marmol was the bench coach back then. So, man, they develop guys the right way. I feel like I learned how to play the game the right way and really came up with a good head on my shoulders just with how they develop guys in the minor leagues. So I felt like it was a good spot.
8: And then you were here in St. Louis during the whole COVID 2020 situation and then the kind of re-indoctrination of everybody into a full season in 2021. Tell me about the adjustments of that period and the challenges that presented.
7: Yeah, it was tough. I was actually living with Ryan Helsley at the time that season, and we both ended up getting COVID. And I mean, back then it was like I missed like 3.5, almost a month of that season because of COVID, which sounds crazy even saying. But, you know, they didn't know what it was going to do to your heart and stuff. So I basically didn't play that whole year. And then 2021 had a normal spring. And then I got traded at the trade deadline that year to the Nationals.
8: Talking to Lane Thomas, at the deadline in 21 is when you were traded to Washington. You had some good years certainly there. And now with the Royals this year, I'm curious how you're feeling now that we're a little more than a quarter of the way through the year, how your adjustment to Kansas City, to this ball club have been for you. Your numbers indicate that really since the first couple of weeks, you've been a really steady performer.
7: Yeah, it's been good. I felt like I had a slow start and then kind of got hot for a couple weeks, and the whole platoon role is new to me. You know, I got a lot of at-bats in D.C. and even in Cleveland in 24. So just trying to figure that out and how to approach that. You know, it's tough coming off the bench and facing two of the better relievers in the game. You know, so it's just taking the best out of those opportunities and drawing a walk is, you know, it's 0-for-1 with a walk isn't bad coming off the bench. So it's just kind of changing your mindset a little bit, knowing the at-bats are limited and just trying to do what you can to help the team win.
8: I mean, just in the last few days on Wednesday night, a walk and you scored a run, and then Thursday a sacrifice fly and a base hit. You had a pinch hit walk last night, and then in the 11th inning you're at third base, and unfortunately the Royals weren't able to score you. So obviously you're a vital cog in the team, but like you say, you're adjusting to this role.
7: Yeah, absolutely. So just got to keep getting better, do my homework on some of the relievers and the guys I'm going to face, and just be ready for whatever's thrown at me.
8: So talk to Lane Thomas before the Royals play the Cardinals today here in Game 2. What are you learning about being ready, about the platoon role, the pinch hitting? What are some of the keys that have kind of helped you, you know, deal with this situation and be able to handle it day after day?
7: Yeah, just try to do your homework. You know, when the at-bats are limited, you still have to prepare the way you normally would. So just trying to be mentally prepared to go into those games and really anticipate what's going to happen. I think, you know, I came up with the Cardinals, and that was back when the double switch and the DH wasn't here yet. So I really got a feel for how to do that stuff. So I feel like I'm pretty good at understanding what's going on or when I'm going to run or when I'm going to hit. And, you know, I think that's important even for some of our young guys on the bench and stuff, is just kind of helping them out in those roles too.
8: As you talk to Lane Thomas, in terms of just getting on base, and your on-base percentage has been really good, how much of a focus is literally just getting on base?
7: It is. I've never really walked this much in my life, so it's definitely good, but at the same time, I feel like I've been a little too passive. So there's a happy medium, you know. Then if you're a little more out front and swinging at pitches you should swing at, you know, I think some good things happen, and I've been a little too passive lately. So trying to be a little more aggressive, but also have a good feel for the strike zone.
8: Yeah, because you're walking as much as you're striking out.
7: Yeah, which is not the case usually. When I'm good, I'm punching out.
8: And that usually means a little more power too?
7: Yeah, you're being a little more aggressive in those plus counts, and, you know, there's always a chance to chase, but you just don't want to be too, you don't want to be putting bad pitches in play. You'd rather swing and miss than put a soft changeup in play. So just trying to get a feel for that and get a little more aggressive.
8: Again, you're relatively new to this team, and there are a few other newcomers along with you. This team's been a little streaky here early in the year, a long, long way to go, and all the ball players, it seems as you get older, you get more perspective in that regard. But what are your thoughts about this road trip, the stretch you're on, trying to get some traction, because, you know, you've been really close right there in some of these games, just unable to come out on top?
7: Yeah, I mean, obviously it sucks when you get swept, but, you know, that happens. You lose 3 games in a row. I think if we would have lost 2 in Chicago and then lost this one, it wouldn't even feel that bad. It's just something about getting swept, you know, it changes your mentality when we've been playing really good baseball. So I think, you know, we just got to focus on today and just go day by day and hopefully get a win.
8: Talking to Lane Thomas as the Royals and Cardinals get ready to play today. We'll continue with him in a moment on the Bob Allen Ford pregame show on the Royals Baseball Network.
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7: It's the Royals and Cardinals game 2 today. Our Hawthorne Bank player to bank on today is Lane Thomas. Lane, I want to ask you about some of your teammates. Since you're new here and you're seeing some veteran players and some young guys that you're mixing in with, and some of the people around the diamond and certainly in the outfield, you're playing some center field. Obviously, Kyle Isbell plays out there quite a bit. I'm curious what you see from him in his play out there. And even at this point in your career, you've been around a while, but do you still learn from teammates?
8: Yeah, I mean, I think, you know, he's a guy who prepares well. You know, he knows exactly what he's going to do off certain guys. And, you know, we have a lot of information, but the information doesn't always dictate who's on the mound and who's hitting. So it's like, you know, you got to watch swings and know the situation of the game. And I think that's stuff that I'm good at and he's good at too. So I think it makes, you know, makes for a good outfield when you have guys that are prepared for those situations late in games.
7: And then Jack Caglione, when you're in center, he's a guy to your left a lot of the time, and as you know, this is a guy that really hadn't played that position until just last year.
8: Yeah, but I mean, he's aggressive. He moves pretty well out there. Obviously, has a great arm. So I think, you know, I think he's done a great job adapting to that position so far.
7: And then Isaac Collins over there in left field, he's talked about adjusting to the bigger, even though they've moved the fences in at the K, as you know, it's still a big yard out there. How about Isaac Collins over in left field?
8: Yeah, absolutely. You know, he's, like I said, we have a smart group. Everybody prepares really well. I think he's done a great job playing left, and, you know, he's made some really good plays out there. He's got a pretty good arm, so I feel like all of us out there as a whole, we do a good job.
7: When you're in center field, you know, we saw PitchCom issue last night. Normally the center fielder has a chance to wear that PitchCom. I'm curious for you, as you've come along in pro ball now and that's become a standard thing, how much it helps you, how much do you rely on it, how much comfort does it give you to have an idea what the pitcher and catcher are doing?
8: Yeah, you know, just anticipating how that guy's going to, you know, take a swing on that pitch. You know, it's not like we're moving depending on the pitch. It's just, you know, okay, I have a feeling if it's an off-speed pitch, he might be a little out front. So you kind of anticipate which direction your first step's going
7: to
8: be.
7: So you talk to Lane Thomas as we get ready for this game here today. So today you're facing Leahy, who's a right-handed pitcher, and you're not in the lineup. And you're preparing for this ball game, and you're not preparing to face him necessarily. But are you studying him, or are you looking at who's in the bullpen and who may come in later? How do you, on this particular day, what's your focus?
8: I try to prepare the same way as I would if I'm playing every day. You never know when somebody's going to not be able to go that day or whatever, so I try to be prepared. But yeah, you're just looking at stuff, how they threw their last start, you know, what pitches guys were hitting, how guys were missing the fastball, were they hitting ground balls, were they hitting fly balls? You know, it's just trying to find a guy that's similar to you and prepare on how he had success is, I think, a big thing. So, you know, some guys could be down velocity, up velocity. You know, you just never know. There are a lot of things that go into it and how you prepare. So I try to do it the same way that I would if I was playing every day.
7: Well, Lane Thomas, we appreciate your time today, and it's been fun watching you. We'll talk to you soon.
8: Appreciate you. Sounds good.
7: All right, that's Lane Thomas. He's our Hawthorne Bank player to bank on. Start connecting to what's possible. Member FDIC. 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
1: It's the Royals and Cardinals, game two of this three-game series, although at the moment in a weather delay. It's raining. The tarp is covering the infield, so we're delayed at the start. But we will have baseball, and we're told that around the 2 o'clock hour is when they expect to start this ballgame. But a rain delay right now here at Busch Stadium. Steve Stewart with you. Here are the starting lineup for when we do play ball today as the Royals try to get even with the Cardinals. First of all, for Matt Quatrero's club, 19-26. On the year. Mikel Garcia leads off. He plays third base. Batting second is the shortstop, Bobby Witt Jr. Batting third at first base, Vinny Pasquantino. Cleanup hitter is the DH, Salvador Perez. Batting fifth, catching, Carter Jensen. Hitting sixth in right field, Jack Caglione. Batting seventh, the left fielder, it's Isaac Collins. Hitting eighth at second base, Michael Massey. And batting ninth in center field, Kyle Isbell. And on the mound for KC today, it's Noah Cameron. Again for the Royals, Garcia, Witt, Pasquantino, Perez, Jensen, Caglione, Collins, Massey, and Isbell. Ollie Marmol is the St. Louis manager. Their record is 26-18, and the Cardinals have Mason Wynn leading off and playing shortstop. Batting second, their designated hitter, Ivan Herrera. Hitting third in right field, Jordan Walker. The cleanup hitter at first base, Alec Burleson. Batting fifth at third base, Jose Fermin. Batting sixth at second base, Thomas Sejasi. Batting seventh in left field, Nathan Church. Hitting eighth, it's the catcher for St. Louis, Pedro Pajes. And batting ninth in center field, Victor Scott the second. And on the mound, it's Kyle Leahy. Again for the Cardinals, Wynn, Herrera, Walker, Burleson, Fermin, Sejasi, Church, Pajes, and Scott. And the umpires today, when we get going, Ryan Addison will have home plate. Ryan Willis will be at first base. Lance Barksdale, the crew chief, will be at second base. Will Little, the third base umpire. Right now, let's pause for station identification on the Royals Baseball Network.
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1: 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And again, a 2 o'clock start is the appointed hour after this little rain shower moves through Busch Stadium as the Royals and Cardinals get ready to play game two today. And that pitching matchup features Noah Cameron on the mound for the Royals. The lefty is

0: 2-2 with a 5.55 earned run average for St. Louis. It's right-handed pitcher Kyle Leahy. His win-loss record 4-3. His earned run average 4.31. It's the Royals and the Cardinals. 2 o'clock first pitch is the plan after this rain moves through. Rain Delay Theater coming your way in just a moment on the Royals Baseball Network.
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0: It's the Royals and the Cardinals, game 2 of a 3-game series. Matinees both today and tomorrow. Tomorrow's a 1:15 start, and we are pretty confident it will start at 1:15. Today, it was supposed to be a 1:15 start, but Mother Nature had other ideas. We had rain throughout the morning in St. Louis, and it cleared for an hour or two. They got the field ready, but then they had to cover it again because this latest rain shower came through. So right now at 2 o'clock start, 2 o'clock, the Royals and the Cardinals, that's our expectation. That's what they've announced for a start time today. And in the meantime, time to visit Rain Delay Theater. And who better when the Royals are playing the Cardinals here at Busch Stadium than Denny's visit with Whitey Herzog. Lo, those many years ago back in 2013 when the Royals were here in St. Louis. And that was a day where we had many rain delays too. But lots to talk about as we enjoy the late, great Hall of Famer, Whitey Herzog, who managed both these franchises so well, and his visit with Denny.
8: Denny Matthews with Hall of Fame manager Whitey Herzog. And, of course, Whitey grew up near St. Louis in New Athens, Illinois, but maybe 25, 30 miles, 35 miles from St. Louis. Now, did you come over here to St. Louis to see the Cardinals and or the Browns when you were growing up?
9: Right. I used to skip school a lot, and they had a lot of weekday afternoon games, and I had a principal that would protect me. I'd say, I'm going over to see Hal Newhouser pitch tomorrow, and he'd say, okay, my mother would never know it. I'd hitchhike to Belleville, take a dime, a bus for a dime to St. Louis, a streetcar out to the ballpark for another dime, have a dollar and a quarter general admission ticket. So for $1.45, I was in the ballpark. I'd sneak up in the upper deck because they had it closed off, and I'd get me 5 or 6 baseballs, and I'd keep 3 for myself. And there's a lot of people from Scott Air Force Base there because it was right during the war, you know, World War II. And I'd sell 3 balls for a dollar. So I'd have me a hot dog for 15 cents and a Coke for a dime. And I'd go home with a couple of bucks in my pocket. And Next morning in study hall, I'd always be called up to the principal's office, and everybody thought I was getting chewed out, you know, for skipping school. And he was a baseball fan. I'll never hear. What a great guy, Johnny Vogler. And he'd say, well, how did Neuhauser look yesterday? And we'd talk baseball, and I'd go back to the study hall, and I never told any of the other students or my classmates any different. I just said, man, I really got reamed out up there about skipping school.
8: So you were evaluating talent when you were a kid.
9: Yeah, you know, I can remember the first big league game I saw. I went over to see the Dodgers play the Cardinals, and Mickey Owen was catching for the Dodgers, and Walker Cooper was catching for the Cardinals. And they were from right outside of Kansas City and lived in the area. They were boyhood friends and so forth. And that was the day they got in a fight. And that was almost a free-for-all. And it was really funny because Walker was so big and strong. He later coached at Kansas City when I played there for Harry Craft. And the funny thing was about that, though, Walker just picked Mickey up like he was a toy or something. And if he just threw him down, he'd have broke Mickey's back. But that was the first game that I ever saw. And the Cardinals had a great team. You know, they had Ray Sanders on first and Emil Verben at that time. Shane Deese wasn't out of was in service. And then Marty Marion, Whitey Karosky, Terry Moore, Enos Slaughter in right, Musial in left. It seemed like every Sunday when I'd go to see a doubleheader, like Mort Cooper and an air pitch. And but I went a lot to see the Browns. You know, I really enjoyed watching some of the American League teams. I was kind of a Yankee lover, maybe because they were winning all the time. And during the war, they weren't very good. But I saw a lot of those games during the war years, 42, 43, 44, 45.
8: Mm-hmm. Denny Matthews chatting with Whitey Herzog. And you had a very nice playing career, 8 years with some big league teams, including Kansas City.
9: Well, you know, I was very fortunate. First of all, I was signed by the Yankees. I played 5 years. I had 2 years in between those 5 years in the Korean War, but I didn't go over to Korea. I was at Fort Leonard Wood, played there for 2 years, got my first managing job there, got out of service, and I went to the Yankee rookie school, and Casey Stengel fell in love with me. I don't know why, but I really figured it out all later. But he had his own language, and he didn't call anybody's name, maybe a doctor or maybe your number. But for some reason, I was kind of his pet. And when I went to the rookie school, he was very impressed, and he told Ralph Houck, that I, who was managing Denver the first year that Kansas City was in the big leagues, in 55, I think that was, he said, that's your center fielder. And so I really went from my Korean Warriors to Triple-A at Kansas City at Denver. I mean, I had a decent year. I hit about 290, and I had about 20-some homers, and one time I was leading the league. I think I ended up with 99. I was good enough to go on their 40-man roster and attended a couple of spring trainings with them. But I was like a lot of guys, you know. I'll never forget on April Fool's Day, Easter Sunday, 1956, I come back from going to church Easter services with Bobby Richardson and Tony Kubek. And Bob Fischel, the PR guy for the Yankees, says, Casey wants to see you up in his suite at the Serena Hotel. And I went up there, and Casey had had a few belts. You know, he was celebrating a little bit, I guess. And he said, well, he said, I got to tell you, he said, you're not as good as the guy I got. Well, hell, he was talking about Mantle, you know. I mean, he didn't have to tell me that I wasn't as good as the guy he's got. And then he said, I'll never forget, he traded me to Washington, and he said, Dress is a good friend of mine. And he said, go over there and have a good year. And he said, I'll get you back. But I never had that good a year.
8: Let's jump ahead to June 1975. You're coaching with the California Angels, and you get a call from Kansas City.
9: Well, actually, Joe Burke, who I worked for at Texas, he was the general manager when I was there, and the team wasn't very good. You know, they lost over 500 games for 5 years in a row with Ted Williams, and I was on my way to losing 100, and our pitching was just terrible. We had some good young hitters, but Joe was very good to me, and when he hired me at Texas to replace Williams, and then Joe left to become the general manager of the Royals on a Saturday. And he was in the office, and Bob Short, the owner, called me up there and asked me if I wanted to be the general manager. And I said, no. I said, I really want to stay on the field and try to build you a ball club. And he said, this was a Saturday night, he said, you're the best manager, I mean, we've ever had. Well, I think the only time he had before was Williams, you know, and I wasn't going to. Williams was a heck of a lot better hitter than I was, maybe the greatest hitter I ever seen, but I didn't know what kind of manager he was. But anyway, that was a Saturday, and Sunday morning I'm in the dugout. My ball club's 49 and 81, and Billy Morton got fired in Detroit, and Bob Short sat in there, and he said, man, I'd fire my grandmother to hire Billy Morton. Well, I was a grandmother, telling me the best manager you ever had on a Sunday, Saturday night, and he fired me on Tuesday. So luckily, I went out to coach third base for Bobby Winkles. Harry Dalton wanted me to come over and help him out because he'd never managed, coming right from Arizona State. And Joe visited me in May and came to Oakland. We were playing there, and he told me that he had interviewed Lasorda and Billy Hunter and myself, and it was he might have to make a change later on. And of course, later on, it happened, and he chose me, which gave me another opportunity to manage in the big leagues. Because being a very average ball player, a guy that sweat down every cut-down date and every trading deadline in my whole career, to get a second opportunity to manage in big leagues was something, and I don't think that may have happened if it hadn't been for Joe. But I had turned down some big league jobs prior to the time I went by Kansas, from Hank Peters, who I worked for when I first went to work for Charlie Finley, and I just didn't feel it was right at that time and so forth. But Joe gave me that opportunity. Now, we'll talk about Kansas City when we bring it up a little bit later, Denny, but I do want to say I'll always be grateful to Joe Burke to give me that opportunity, because I stepped into a wonderful situation.
8: Now, Whitey, when you get to Kansas City, the first two things you see, and they were pretty obvious, you saw some pretty good young players, and you saw a big, big ballpark. And so you began to taper the team to the ballpark and to the talent that you had available.
9: Basically, the club was, I think, 15 games out of first place to Oakland when I got there. And when I took over, first of all, I had George Brett, was 21, one of the great players I've ever known, one of the greatest persons I've ever known, which you know that, and he was just blossoming. I mean, it seemed like he was good for three hits every night when I took over. And then John Mayberry was on his, that year, hit 39 home runs. I'm talking about 75. And the one thing that I remember, Cookie was still playing second base, and Cookie was a great guy. And but Cookie was old, and we were playing on turf, and his range was limited. And you know what it really boiled down to? I had a great turf shortstop in Freddie Patek. I mean, this guy had quick feet, a great arm. He could really play shortstop on that field. I had Hal McRae, and that was the first year of the DH, and we also had Killebrew, so Hal played quite a bit of left field. Amos Otis in center. And we had Pinson in right when I got there. We also had Jim Wolford to play left field. And the thing was, I had two superstars on the bench. And after watching them for a couple of weeks, Frank White, the second baseman, and Al Collins, the right fielder, I just thought that I'd be better off by putting Collins in right and Frank on second. And I want to say something from Frank. You know, everybody thought maybe he wouldn't hit. He had a little fear at the plate. Defensively, if he'd have played in New York, he'd have won all the gold gloves that Willie Randolph won. He might be the best second baseman, going both ways, going in and out, coming in on slow hole ball, and his vertical jump was bigger and better than any second baseman I ever had. And yet, he was kind of like the guy I had in St. Louis, Ozzie Smith. He made himself a much better hitter in his later years, and one time was hitting cleanup for the Royals. So I was kind of lucky. Putting them two guys in the lineup was like making a major trade and not giving up anything. And I think Collins finished second in the league in MVP voting the following year, and we all know what Frank did, but boy, Frank White was some player, and him and Patek became a great double play combination. It was really fun to watch him every night.
8: Denny Matthews chatting with Whitey Herzog, Hall of Fame manager. I remember, and I know you do too, playoffs 76, 77, 78. 76, Chambliss hits the home run. I thought the two teams were dead even. 77, I thought the Royals were better than the Yankees. 78, I thought maybe the Yankees had a little bit of a talent edge. But the one thing that you never did have that probably would have won three in a row was a dominant closer.
9: Well, I really wanted the Royals to sign Gossage. And

0: He's Colorado Springs boy. And we had Mark Littell, and Mark was fine. And I had Hungo Mungo later on, the duck and the bird, you know. And the Yankees had one, I think, Cy Young winner, and also the Rolays guys in Sparky Lyle and Goose Gossage. And when you play a five-game series, and I always felt at that time, 76, 77, 78, that Guidry was probably the best, most dominant starting pitcher. And then, of course, I had a pitcher there that he never got the recognition he should have got. Busby went down with arm trouble. He won some games in 76 and never pitched, 75 and never pitched again. But Dennis Leonard was a workhorse, and I think for a five-year period, he won as many games as Palmer won, and he was really a number one guy. But the guys that really solidified my pitching staff was, we had Splitarf, who took his turn every fifth day. Gura, the same way. They always gave you a good performance, very consistent guys. They knew how to pitch inside as left-hand pitchers and use their stuff. They weren't overpowering, but they were crafty left-handers. Then on one day on the golf course, I picked up Jim Colburn in a deal, you know, and we got him, and I think he won 16. Al Fitzmaurice was there, who knew how to pitch around people in the lineup that he couldn't get out. He really, I called him a top snipper a lot of times, but he knew how to do it. He knew who he could get out and who he couldn't get out, and I think he won 16 games before we lost him in the expansion draft. But stepping into that situation in Kansas City was just the opposite of what I stepped into. 76, the funny thing about that series was Amos Otis tried to jump on first to beat out of play and hurt his foot. So I moved Collins, who was 6'4", to center field and put McRae in right. And after a 19-minute delay in the ninth inning of the fifth game, Chambliss hit the ball to right field, and it went off the tip of Hal's glove. And if Collins had been out there, it would have been an easy catch. But in the meantime, I don't know if we should have took my team off the field. And, you know, it was a fun. Another thing was Littell was the pitcher. And he had given up one home run that year in 114 innings to the second baseman at Milwaukee. And after that 19-minute wait, that was only the second home run he gave up all year. Now, Mark was a fantastic relief pitcher, and I'm not knocking that, but if we never had the Gossage, the Suter, the Todd Worrell, the Lee Smith there, and if you have a five-game series, you generally get that dominant pitcher twice. If you lose a game in the bullpen, you're almost done. And I found that out. So the first thing I did when I went to the Cardinals, and when I was wearing both hats, I ended up with Raleigh Fingers and Bruce Sutter. I had to get rid of one of them, but I had two of them because I didn't know that I was going to be able to get the next guy the next day, you know. But anyway, I learned a lesson there. And 77 was a time that we had a season that we didn't start well. After 72 games, I think we were 36-36, and we ended up 102-60. We had an August 30th that year. Gene Mock was managing Minneapolis, and Chicago was in the race, and Milwaukee was in the race. And Gene Mock said, "There's not a team good enough to pull away." Well, I didn't put that on the bulletin board, but somebody did. I don't know whether it was Alex Zeke or the clubhouse boy or Mickey, the trainer. I don't know, but it was on the bulletin board. Well, we proceeded to win 16 in a row. We played Oakland for our 15th and 16th with victories till 3:30 in the morning. That's the time we had the lightning and the rain delay. Seven people died leaving the ballpark. And the next night, the Mariners came in, and Doc Maddox shut us out 1-0. Well, then after that, we won 8 more in a row. And so we won 24-25. I think it's 24-25. Texas, while we won the 16th, won 13-15 and lost 2.5 games in the standings. We ended up winning 102, and I think they ended up winning 95. But the thing, Denny, it was the best team I ever managed, including the 82 World Champions here, and the teams I managed, St. Louis, the 77 Kansas City Royals, I mean, the Athletics were a heck of a team, you know.
1: Yeah, and to this day, it's still the Royals' best team.

0: ever. So you're here from 1980, here being St. Louis, 1980 to 1990. Of those teams, which one was your best?
1: Well, the 85 team, I think, was my best. I mean, we won 101 games and probably could have won more. We clinched it and kind of, you know, take the regulars out a few days and so forth. But I had three pitchers that were starting pitchers that were outstanding, and which really made it tough to go into a three-game series with not thinking you might sweep or you win all three. I'm talking about Andujar, John Tudor, and Danny Cox. And Joaquin won 20 games by the 1st of August, should have won 30. He never won any more, I don't think. And we played till Halloween, I think, till we got beat by the Royals. But the big thing was John Tudor started off that season 1-7 and ended up 22-8. And we had to go to a four-man rotation because Forshee had some back problems. And I didn't really have a fifth starter, so I just called them in. I said, boys, I said, when I came to the big leagues, I said, we pitched on the four-man rotation. And I don't know if you guys can do it, but we're going to do it a little bit different. I said, in the old days, they used to pitch on Sunday, rest on Monday, pitch 15 minutes of batting practice Tuesday, rest on Wednesday, start on Thursday. I said, we'll just let you soft toss and stretch it out a little bit that second day, but you ready to go? And it was amazing how well they all pitched. With 3 days rest instead of four, their control got sharper, and we had a dominant pitching staff. I mean, we really did, and we had a good lineup. You know, we couldn't hit it very far, but we had Jack Clark and the one guy that I could sit in the dugout blindfold and tell him, say, when he's taking batting practice, because there were others that all sounded like they were hitting underwater. But we ended up winning a World Championship. We only hit 64 home runs. We played Milwaukee, and they hit 228. And we played baseball different. In a way, you couldn't play it now because of the lively ball and the bigger ball players. So, of course, you couldn't play like that. And the ballparks are all smaller.
0: And the players are bigger.
1: The bigger the players, you'd have to have some power. But that's one thing I like the way Mike Matheny's managing the Cardinals. It's not a base-stealing team, but it's a movement team. He hit and runs. He runs on all three and two counts. And you got to have movement. You got to get the infielders moving. And you know, people think they when I come to St. Louis, they start calling it Whitey ball. We did the same thing in Kansas City. We stole 200-some bases every year and get thrown out 60, 70 times. And I came here, of course, and it was a bigger ballpark, and the Cardinals had finished last in home runs ever since they moved into the second Busch Stadium in 1966. And when I looked at that, and then we had some awful good hitters. I'm talking about Simmons, Hernandez, Templeton on our ball club. But it would take us 3-4 hits to get a run. And I remember Butch Yockman. He'd been a clubhouse guy 57 years, and he was ready to retire. And after that first year, we won it, and they took it away from us with the split season in 81. And he wanted to quit, and I said, but stay one more year. I want to get you, have a day for you, and I want to get you a World Series check. And he stayed, and we got the World Series check for him, and we got him a new Buick Riviera for his retirement. I got Gussie to raise his salary up a lot higher than it was for the first 56 years, so he would get a better pension, three-quarters of it from Anheuser-Busch. So that was big, you know. So I was really happy for him. But the big thing here was I had a relationship with Gussie that was just the opposite of what I had with Mr. Kaufman. The things that happened, he didn't care for me, and I didn't really care. It was just as much my fault as it was his, and I understood that. And when I came to St. Louis, Gussie was about 87, and I guess he was about 82 when I got here. But the thing was, I was here 2 weeks, and he called me off the field, and he said he was back here in his office. He said, what did I got? I said, well, you got a bunch of prima donnas that's overpaid that ain't never going to win. I had three of the top 10 salaries in base in the National League, and we were in last place. And he said, what do you want to do? And I said, I want a clean house. I want to go about a different way. I want to get our scouts in. I want to draft speed. I want all right-hand hitters that have trouble hitting that can run. I want to try to see how many switch hitters we can make. And then I want to draft speed for a while. I want to see if we can make a go of it. Well, I went to the winter meetings. I traded 14 guys, and I got 11 back. That was in 81. And in 80, and that was the 81 season, we really won by 3.5 and Cincinnati by 6.5, and neither one of us got in the playoffs. But the big thing is, once we got down Lonnie Smith, we gave up two pitchers, Sorensen and Latin Kid, and the Phillies got the catcher from Cleveland, the deal, who caught there a long time. But then again, the icing on the cake was when Ozzy agreed to come to St. Louis for the 82 season. He kind of just put everything together. I called him the icing on the cake, and I had already had Suter in the bullpen. I had him signed for 4 years. We had Porter come over, played very well, and you know, Hernandez stayed, and he was a great player. Tommy, her, and Ozzy were great. Oberfeldt in 82 played third base. I moved him over from second. And you know, Willie McGee came up here when David Green got hurt. And he just did a heck of a job. He was hitting 340, and we went into New York, and Steinbrenner almost fired his general manager because we got him. But we got him fair and square. I mean, they outrighted him when they signed Warfield, and we had two good reports, and we were going to draft him. The only thing I did, I was drafting 16th. And I had Joe McDonald, my assistant, called the general manager with the Yankees and tell him that what does he want for him? And he said, well, we need left-hand pitching. I said, well, go through my major league roster and all the minor leagues and take anybody you want. I want Willie McGee. And so he took Bob Sykes. And when Willie went into New York hitting 345, and them writers, but there was 50 writers out there from all the newspapers and media and everything. And I thought, you know, Steinbrenner was really hot about it, them losing Willie McGee. But they outright him. Somebody else would have taken him, but we hadn't got him. Yeah.
2: All right. I read your book, and it was great. You're missing a great game. And you have some really, really good opinions and insights into the game. Two, three things that you would like to see different. You mentioned a four-man rotation versus the five-man rotation. I don't know if that would factor into the mix, but just two or three things that would make our great game maybe even better.
1: Well, the first thing baseball should do now is get the rules the same. And you say, well, what do you mean? You shouldn't have different rules in the American League than you got. And I don't know. It might be a lot easier to have the DH. But you got 14 teams in the American League, and every one of the owners and general managers said a good time to go to the bathroom at a National League game is when the pitcher's coming up to bat. So you know 14 votes are going to go for the DH. Then you go to the National League, you get 16 votes. And the next thing you know, now 16-14, that's an enough majority because of that. I tell you what they ought to do. The DH rule started in 73. And every manager that's managed at least one year since 1970 in each league, they should let us vote. And who, I don't know how many there would be, probably 75, 200 that's still alive. I don't know. I don't know how they vote. And they should take it from us what would be the best way to play. Now, the big thing, Denny, say that the pitchers got voted in, that the manager said that having the pitcher hit and having the Gibsons and the good hitters and so forth, the good fielders have the advantage. Well, Catfish Hunter got 36 hits for Oakland and never hit again after the DH come in. And that could be. Now, how would you do that? I mean, you'd have to go to the players' union. The American League pays 9 regulars, and the National League only pays 8. I know that the Players Union ain't going to want to lose those 9 salaries. The only way that I say it might happen, if they could get the union to say, all right, if the pitchers win by those managers voting, and we will use the DAs for 3 more years, because you got some guys in the American League don't have gloves, and Big Mo and so forth, and you'd have to wait 3 years so they could play out that contract. But if they signed them after that 3-year period, but then the pitchers are going to start hitting like in 2016 or 17. You understand what I'm saying? Now, how could you go to the union and get them to okay that? I'm thinking everybody wants to carry more than 10 pitchers now in the American League. With the DH, you don't need it, but I know here they got 12 or 13 all the time. Tony always had that many. With four guys sometimes on the bench and maybe two

today, guys, so you don't have a bench. And the thing is, I'd say, well, if you okay that, we'll give you 27-man rosters. And by giving them 27-man rosters, they'd put 60 players a year on the pension plan that aren't on it. And they might buy that. That might be a thing. Now, you could go one way or the other. You could have a too high. Them 27 could be high-priced guys if you're trying to win. But they could be two rookies. Well, the rookie salary is more than people used to make it in the top payday. But the thing is, they might buy it that way. And you maybe could get that compromise before it's voted on. But that's the first thing I think should be straightened out. I don't think you can have interleague play. It's really tough for an American League team to go into a National League ballpark and have their pitchers hit and lose that bat. You know, a lot of them, at least one of the bats, you know. And I don't even see how. I don't like interleague play. I wish that the decision would have been made years ago where Kansas City would have came to the National League instead of Milwaukee coming in. I think that was a terrible mistake because you had us here. You got to remember the other thing, in National and Colorado, 600 miles away when they're good, but you'd have their traffic come in on weekends. I think it would have been a great, great natural rivalry, Cardinals and them, and even the Cubs, you know. I think that was a terrible mistake. But, you know, it was different when we had an 8-team league and everybody played 22 games with everybody. Yankees came to Kansas City for 11 games, and that was a third of their attendance, you know. But it's not like that now. And with interleague play and everything that's happening, then the whole game has changed. Next thing, besides getting the rules the same, I think the restraining line should be from the inside of the third base bag instead of the foul line. I don't think anybody that's going to try to beat out a base hit or a swinging bunt or a bunt is going to run in foul territory. That's a dumb rule. I talked to Uber Roth about it at the winter meetings. He said he was going to do it. He did put the umpires on a one roof, which I suggested, and it's turned out to be a good thing. But they never done anything to that restraining line. And you know yourself, the first thing you learn in geometry class is closest distance between two lines is a straight line, you know, 2 points. And you're not going to run in foul territory to beat out a ball down a chopped ball somewhere. That's never been changed. And it's awful tough now. Seems like that most of the things that are done by the commissioner's office is for money. And I'm not knocking Mr. Seelig by any means, because you got five national games on every day that the owners are making a lot of money. It's a very popular sport here in St. Louis. It's just amazing how they pack people in here every night. And it's not attendance. It's actually tickets sold. But I saw a game here, I think it was last year, they had a rainout game makeup, and they had 8,800 people and announced 39,000. But that was tickets sold. I said, man, that's most people I've ever seen a ballpark for 39,000. But, you know, so that's kind of lying to the public a little bit, but that's the way it is. And, you know, I look back at a lot of things, and I wish they'd do a little bit, sometimes think a little bit more about on the field happening, because we know television money's big, and that's why they pay the big salaries, and that's the only way they could pay them salaries. And that part of the game, Dennis, has really changed, and it's getting tough now. I remember when we used to have, when I came to the big leagues, we played doubleheaders every Sunday. And the blue law was in effect in New York and Baltimore. We couldn't start a doubleheader before 2 o'clock, and we couldn't start an inning after 6 o'clock. And the 2 years that I played in Baltimore, which means you had two doubleheaders at home each month, in the 2 years we only had one game that we had a continued later. And that's saying how fast we played. First of all, you had 30 seconds commercials between the time. The other thing was you had 20 minutes between games. And by the time the last out was made, whoever was the umpire say, okay, boys, we're starting in 20 minutes. Be ready to go. And you better go in and grab a sandwich and change your shirt and get back out there, you know. So some of those things have changed a little bit. Now, they keep saying, I hear the umpires, hustle out, hustle in. All right, wait a minute. You got 2.5 to 3 minutes now between half inning. So you got that 17 times a game if the team don't have to hit in the last of the ninth. So you've already added an hour to the time of a baseball game before it's ever started. So it doesn't do you any good anymore to hustle in and hustle out, because you get out there and wait 2 minutes. You know, it's kind of a joke, but that's just the way it is, Denny. But
So some of those things

0: I say maybe we ought to train PA announcers. That as soon as that ball hits first baseman's glove or the outfielder's glove, next hitter rounds it right away and get them up the home plate, because they wait for the announcement. They got to get rid of the donut. They got to stick their necklace in their shirt and all that stuff. And they want to be announced and be nice walking up the home plate. That could help a little bit. But it's changed because of the commercials. You know that.
1: All right. Denny Matthews visiting with Whitey Herzog, Hall of Fame manager. Let me just run three or four guys by you. Just quick impressions of these guys. Roger Maris.
0: Roger was a very good personal friend. I played a lot of pinochle with him. I did a lot of goose and duck hunting with him. Played against him. Played in his 154th game in Baltimore. I played center field the night he needed a home run to tie Babe Ruth because of the asterisk that the commissioner Frick had put on him. Roger was the kind of guy that most valuable players, 60 and 61 for one of the best teams in history, the Yankees at that time. Him and Murphy are the only two guys that won two MVPs awards that are not in the Hall of Fame. To break a record that was 37 years old with 61 home runs and then to hold it for 38 years, and being a 5-2 ball player, which he was, and when he hurt that hand, lost his power, he really didn't have the snap in the bat and the power that he had. But he was a kind of guy that he didn't make friends easily. He, you know, always was kind of questioned about, is this guy sincere? Is he trying to make advantage? But once he knew what kind of guy you were and he could trust you, you couldn't have a better friend. And he was one of the best I ever had. I was a pallbearer at his funeral up in December. And so was Mickey, and so was Billy Martin, Johnny Blanchard, Hank Barr. And, you know, I was 17 below chill index that day, and I'll never forget Mickey saying, Roger, you got us one more time. You live in Gainesville, Florida. What are you doing being buried up here? I was walking him in front, and it was cold.
1: It was North Dakota, wasn't it?
0: Yeah, Fargo.
1: George Brett.
0: Well, when I'm in Kansas City, who's the best ball player you ever managed? I say George Brett. When I'm in St. Louis, I say Ozzie Smith. If I'm in Columbia, Missouri, I say both. And that way I stay out of trouble. George Brett never needed a manager. From the day I got there, and he was 21 years old, he knew how to play. He played with abandon. He played aggressively. And, you know, I got fired finishing three games out in 1979. But George didn't play till June because the head specialist didn't operate on him. In the first swing of spring training, he had to be operated. So we finished three games out. We set the all-time attendance record for the Royals, I think, which still stands, 1979, 2,254,000 people. And but Roger needed a father. And he did have a father, but he needed a manager that could be a father. And I had to worry about him and talk to him. And, you know, I taught him a lot of things. I mean, he always says I taught him how to drink, which isn't true. He used to drink a lot of sweet soda. And I said, no, don't do that. That's you can go to the drugstore and get that, I tell him. But anyway, he's been a friend of mine and one of the best guys I've ever seen with the fans. So, you know, I bet the many three Hall of Famers, and it's amazing. Ozzie Smith and Bruce Sutter here in charge. And those three guys were the best three guys I've ever managed, to sign an autographs for the kids out in the parking lot, never turn it down anybody. And all three of them were alike, and they all Hall of Famers. So I was pretty fortunate. I got to manage a lot of good players.
1: They said Musial was the same way. He'd sign for everybody until it got dark.
0: I'll tell you something, standing man, I spent a lot of time with him here. He'd come down and visit me when I managed, and the last 15 years, I would try to have lunch with him every week or 10 days. And the last two or three years, once he got 90, you know, he really went downhill. And he lost Lil maybe 6 months before his death. And, you know, everybody says the same thing. And not only was he a Hall of Famer, he was a Hall of Famer off the field. Well, you say that about a lot of guys. But you could look far and wide, anywhere in the world, to find a better person than Sam Musial. That's how great a guy he was.
1: And one more. I know he's a favorite of yours and maybe had influence on your managerial career.

0: Here, Casey Stengel.
1: Well, you know, I remember when the Yankees fired Bucky Harris, and he'd won in 47 and hired Casey, and he was out of Oakland. He was kind of exiled. And George Weiss hired him, and they thought they were bringing a clown to the Yankees, you know. And you know what he proceeded to do, won 10 championships in 12 years, and beat Milwaukee, beat Brooklyn. They were pretty good clubs. And I didn't really know him till I went to the rookie school out of getting service, and I sent out of service, and I was amazed how much baseball he knew, how much he knew about fundamentals. He taught me things that I used as a manager, jumps off the bases that you wouldn't think about, how to pick up a ball off the outfield fence, where to throw it, and so forth. And I played 5 years in a very good organization, you know, the Yankees, and they taught you pretty well how to play fundamentally. And the one thing they always did, they were good base running teams. They'd first and third you to death. They were good defensive ball clubs. But Casey, I remember one thing he told me. He said, I got a team that can win 92 games. That was out of 154 at that time, and so does Lopez. I'm going to figure out how to win 97. And that's when he'd get into the fundamentals. You know, he'd take you around the bases and from the dugout where base running starts and around. And people thought he was funny, but he walked me down that third baseline, I bet you 40, 50 times every day, and I was able to teach it later on when I instructed young kids. Gene Mock gave me a great compliment. He said, how comes your team scores from third base faster than everybody else? I said, we work at it. And we worked at it every day in spring training. I always had somebody over there pushing them down that line, how to get that jump on contact. And a lot of guys want to do it. They don't do it. They do it 90%. They don't do it 100%. When they're doing it, and they got to practice it, because I want to tell you, if you get the proper jump off third base, and that infielder, or second base, or shortstop, and third base, that has to go one step to his left, if you get the proper jump, they're not going to get you at home. And that's why, when you got a running team, you can go on contact all the time with one out, because the next guy can steal second if he's on first. So we had a little bit different, but that's when I got to tell you one story about it. I never could figure out why Casey spent more time with me in the Yankee camps and so forth than he spent with Mantle or Maris or Hank. And finally, I read a book about great managers, and it was talking about Casey when he played for McGraw. And the third baseman was Buck Herzog. And I finally figured out that Casey thought I was Buck's grandson. And he'd say, hey, how's Grandpa? I'd say, he's doing great, Casey. And then once I figured it out, then I seen why I was his pet.
2: That is great. You had a great, well, you do the whole routine about what he told you.
1: Yeah.
2: Going around the bases. What? Give that. That's super.
1: Well, his problem was, you know, where base running starts in a dugout, and you ought to be watching the pitchers move if they do something and so forth, and how important it is when you get to second base as you're halfway home, and how to look at the defense. And then, you know, he'd get you over third, and then he'd be talking about that walking lead, and then he'd say, he'd take you down the home plate, and his last thing he'd say, and that's where I want you when you play for me. He said, crossing home plate. But he did that all the time. And boy, I want to tell you something. He could teach base running.
2: Whitey, this has been wonderful. I think we could go another 2 or 3 hours, but it's always great to see you. And this was a lot of fun.
1: Well, my years at Kansas City were nice. We had a good ball club, and the Royals were very popular at that time. And the Chiefs were on the downgrade a little bit. I think that's why our attendance got up. I've always liked to see the Royals and the Chiefs do well at the same time and see how much support both of them could get, because it's been a city where it's either one or the other, it seems like. And I think now it's growing, and the entertainment dollars are out there, and the fans love the Royals. You know, it's not like it's a stranger in town anymore. I remember in 64 when I scouted for the A's, and I'd get out in Oklahoma and Arkansas and northern Texas, everybody talked about the Cardinals, and they didn't know much about the A's, you know. So there's a lot of people. When I go down in the Branson area and go fishing in the state, and I'm throughout the state. The Royals got a lot of fans now, and I just wish that they could put it all together. I think their pitching this year is a lot better than it's been in the past. Hopefully now some of these young guys start hitting a little bit better, because they're very competitive, and I wish my best in the world to David Glass.

0: That was great. And it's timely because you're talking about a Royals Hall of Famer and a Cardinals Hall of Famer, Whitey Herzog. We are getting to the end of our rain delay before the Royals and the Cardinals in Game 2. And let's pause here for station identification on the Royals Baseball Network.
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0: It'll be Noah Cameron pitching for the Royals today and right-hander Kyle Leahy for the Cardinals. And we'll have more from Busch Stadium right after this.
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0: We are back in the IBEW Local 124 broadcast booth in St. Louis for the Royals and the Cardinals, with the Cardinals getting ready to take the field in what will be about a 45-minute rain delay. Today's game is presented by Mark Ferguson, attorney at law, 877-221-MARK, 877-221-MARK. Let's go over the starting lineups again for the Royals. Michael Garcia will lead off. At third base, batting second at shortstop, is Bobby Witt Jr. Hitting third at first base is Vinny Pasquantino. Hitting fourth is the DH, Salvador Perez. Batting fifth and doing the catching is Carter Jensen. Hitting sixth in right field is Jack Caglione. Batting seventh and playing in left field is Isaac Collins. Hitting eighth at second base is Michael Massey. And batting ninth in center field is Kyle Isbell. So Garcia at third, Junior at short, Vinny at first, Salvi is the DH, Jensen is catching, Caglione is in right, Collins is in left, Massey is at second, and Isbell is in center. For the Cardinals, leading off and playing at shortstop is Mason Wynn. Batting second is the designated hitter, Ivan Herrera. Batting third in right field is Jordan Walker. Hitting fourth at first base is Alec Burleson. Hitting fifth at third base is Jose Fermin. Batting sixth at second base is Thomas Sejasi. Hitting seventh in left is Nathan Church. Batting eighth in catching is Pedro Páez. And hitting ninth in center field is Victor Scott. So Wynn at short, Herrera is the DH, Walker is in right, Burleson is at first, Fermin is at third, Sejasi is at second, Church is in left, Páez is catching, and Scott is in center field. And here come the Cardinals emerging from the first base dugout. So it'll be Kyle Leahy for the Cardinals and Noah Cameron for the Royals. And we also have an afternoon game tomorrow before the Royals pack up and head back to Kansas City. And that'll be Stephen Kolek going up against right-hander Andre Pallante. And then the Royals have a really long homestand coming up.

0: Whitey Herzog tell stories about the Royals.
1: I think that conversation lasted about 45 minutes or thereabouts, maybe 50. It could have gone on another 2 hours.
0: Yeah.
1: And he wouldn't have slowed down. I wouldn't have either. We just barely tapped the surface, but boy, is he fun to talk to.
0: His memory is incredible.
1: Wow. Yeah, that's the thing that, and he would say something happened 17 years ago in the fifth inning in Boston, and a balk allowed the Royals or whoever it was to score the winning run. Look it up, and it would be exactly that. I mean, unbelievable.
0: The number of outs, who was on base, right?
1: Who was broadcasting.
0: Yeah, that was something.
1: Well, here we go. Mikel Garcia first up to face the right-hander Kyle Leahy. Mikel hitting 265, and here we go. The first pitch of the game is popped up. Short, very short right field, and out goes the second baseman, Sajacy, to make the play. That's how we start. So, Mikel Garcia still fighting a bit of a slump.
0: And the first pitch is presented by Simply Fuel. 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
1: So now, Bobby Witt Jr. Bob hitting 309 with seven home runs. His hit total is now 55. He was 2 out of 5 last night, a double included. Leahy's first pitch on target, strike one. Overcast, the lights are on. Not much wind, not even a breeze to speak of. And now the next pitch to Witt, and a fastball misses away. 23 RBIs for Bobby Witt Jr. He's now 6 out of 16 on the road trip. Breaking ball, it found the zone. Witt was tempted to put a swing on that pitch, but he laid off. Now a fastball high in the zone. Vinny Pasquantino will be next. Hits for Bobby Witt Jr., and that ranks third in the big leagues. He's fifth in stolen bases, 13. Strike called. So a full count on Bobby Witt Jr. after Mikel Garcia made out on Leahy's very first pitch. So Witt working 28-year-old Kyle Leahy, and the next pitch is off the zone, ball four. Bobby Witt Jr. draws a walk. That brings up Vinny. Pasquantino hitting right at 200. In fact, the Royals' 3 and 4 hitters, Pasquantino and Perez, are both hitting exactly 200 for the season. Witt a big lead. Pasquantino squares as if to bunt, pulls the bat back, and takes a strike. So 13 steals for Witt. We'll see if he has that in mind with Pasquantino up there. Not on this pitch, and a sharp ground ball. Fair ball. Stepped on first, Burleson. Witt's at second base. Burleson was tempted to throw, but Witt was so close to second base, it would have been foolhardy because Burleson's throw might have hit Bobby Witt right on the shoulder and deflected on into the outfield, and then they're watching Witt take third base. So they get the out at first. Good decision by Burleson. And now it's Salvador Perez with the runner at second and two out. And he goes after the first pitch and hits a popper on into right field. And Walker is right there to claim it. And so 9 pitches for Kyle Leahy. He gives up a walk, but no runs. And after half an inning, Royals nothing, and the Cardinals are coming up.
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3: Cardinals lineup, and the first trio to face Cameron will be Mason Wynn, Ivan Herrera, and Jordan Walker. Mason Wynn, a double last night. He's hit safely in three of his last four games against the Royals. He went 1-for-5 last night. He also struck out twice. Noah Cameron making start number 8 this year, and the lefty's first pitch is a strike. For Cameron, this is career start number 32. Noah's record at the moment, 2 wins, 2 losses. Wynn takes a hack at a fastball, fouls it off, and Cameron jumps ahead of the hitter, no balls, 2 strikes. Cameron last pitched last Sunday night against the Tigers. He did not factor in the decision. Pitches high, 1-2 on Mason Wynn. The Royals lost that game to the Tigers last Sunday night, 6-3. There's a fly ball out into short left center field, and a dive and a catch by Collins. Standing right beside him and helping him to his feet, Kyle Isbell. Kyle just said, yeah, you've been watching me, haven't you? That's the way you do it. You dive, you capture it, and you make sure when you hit the ground, the ball stays in your glove. So well done, one out. Up comes Herrera. He's the Cardinals' DH. 264 batting average. First pitch to him is a changeup outside. Cameron, rather quick worker. Back he comes with a breaking ball that's down and in. That makes the count 2-0. This is the middle game of the series. Finale tomorrow afternoon. Cardinals victorious game one last night. And a high twisting foul near the railing on the third base side. And Garcia looking for room, but it's back about 8 or 9 rows. Well out of play. You count 2 balls, 1 strike on Ivan Herrera. Herrera, 1 out of 4 with a strikeout last night. Herrera has hit safely in each of his 7 career games against the Royals. And he's hitting .423. He's 11 out of 26. So he's handled Royals pitching pretty well in the past. Now he takes a strike. The count is even at 2 balls, 2 strikes. Jordan Walker to follow. Next pitch is sliced down the right field line, slicing away from Taglione. It's a fair ball into the corner. And the umpire at first base is waving home run.

0: hits its waving home run. Oh, a double, it bounced into the... No excuse, but we can't see the right field corner. If we lay the team, stands jut out. So...
1: Or the left field corner.
0: Or the left field corner for that. We didn't see the center field corner very well. So it's a ground rule double for Herrera. Continues to handle Royals pitching pretty well. And now here's Walker, who's handling all pitching well. And a ground ball in the left field for a hit. And Herrera will go no further than third base because he had to make sure that ground ball, which was just perfectly placed between Witt and Garcia, once it got into the outfield, then and only then could Herrera take third base. So a double and a single, and now the play that Collins made on Mason Wynn, first hitter up in the inning, is mighty big. Now Alec Burleson. Burleson hitting 276. Now the Royals look for a double play. Noah Cameron brings it home, and this is the outside corner. One ball, no strikes. A check of the runners. Now the 1-0 pitch. Left-handed batter swings and just barely nicked it. One ball, one strike. So left-handed hitter, left-handed pitcher. Now the delivery and a line drive into right field. Caglione moves over to make the catch. Fires the ball back to the infield, and here comes Herrera to score. So Burleson makes out, but a productive out, putting his team in front. Walker staying at first base on that sack fly RBI. So they convert. A one-out double by Herrera. Now up comes Jose Fermin. Fermin playing third base in this game. He's hitting 244 with one home run. In comes a pitch and a swing and a miss. Jose Fermin, very versatile player. He can play several different positions. Cameron's next pitch to him is a high fastball. We are in the first. 1-0 St. Louis. Fastball swung on, fouled off. One ball, two strikes. Cameron making his third career start against the Cardinals. He faced St. Louis twice a season ago in his rookie year. He's pitched well, but he's 0-1. The check at first. Walker has a very safe lead. Now timeout just as Cameron was starting his motion toward home. Ryan Addison, the home plate umpire, called time. It was asked for by Fermin, but boy, I'll tell you what, when a pitcher is that far along, the hitter should not get the timeout that he just requested. But he did. And the count is 1-2 with a runner at first. And a throw to first. And Walker, as I said, very conservative lead. He was only about a step and a half off first base. One and two. Count to right-hander hitting Jose Fermin. After checking Walker, in comes a pitch, and it's grounded up the middle. Backhanded by Massey. Flips to Witt for the force at second on Walker, and that's the inning. The Cardinals take advantage of the ground rule double into the right field corner. Burleson gets the run home, and after one inning, St. Louis won, and the Royals nothing.
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4: 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And so to the second inning we go. 1-0 St. Louis. Carter Jensen leads off against Kyle Leahy. Leahy in the first inning walked Witt, but the Royals stranded him on base, and now his first pitch is just a little bit outside, ball 1-2, Carter Jensen. 31 hits for the Royals rookie catcher. Swing and a foul ball straight back, and 1-1. Jensen's average, 242. He's homered 6 times. He's driven in 19. Vermeen, the third baseman, playing where the shortstop normally would. This pitch is a little bit low, and the count is 2-1. Back comes Leahy with a pitch down and in. Ball 3, 3-1. Leone to follow, and then it's Isaac Collins here in the Royal second. Kyle Leahy's next pitch on the outside corner, strike, full count. Carter Jensen, 2 out of 4 with an intentional walk last night. One of his hits a double. He also drove in a run. Left-handed batter hits a high drive into left center field, but playable. And over

goes the left fielder Church to make the play. And that's one down. That brings up Caglione. Four home runs, eight RBIs for Jack Caglione. Batting average .238. So Leahy gets another left-handed hitter. First pitch is right in there for a strike. Cardinals defense on the infield playing Caglione almost exactly as they played Carter Jensen. Leahy brings it home and pitches a little bit outside. Kyle Leahy's father, Tim, played college basketball at Kansas State. And he had an uncle, his name was Thomas, and he pitched in the Atlanta Braves organization in the early 90s. Ground ball headed for right field, and that's a hit. So Caglione rolled one right between Sejacy and Burleson. And the Royals have a runner with one out, as they did in the first inning. So now the switch hitting Collins. Isaac hitting .225 with 27 hits and three home runs. Last night 0 for 2 with two walks, and he looks at a pitch just off the plate. One to nothing St. Louis. We are in the second. Off speed and a strike. Collins hitting in the 7 spot. Isaac on this road trip, which started in Chicago, just 1 for 12. He bangs it into right field. Walker to his left runs it down. And hustling back to first is Caglione. Collins hit it well, but Walker, as soon as the ball left the bat, he was on his way toward that corner, running to his left side and really made it look easy. 2 years ago, Walker probably would not have made that play. He came up as a third baseman. That didn't work. They put him in left field. That failed. And finally, after a lot of hard work defensively, he's very good in right. Now Michael Massey. Michael takes a strike. Massey hitting .210. Hungry for a hit. He was 0 for 5 last night. Runner at first, two down in the second. This pitch a little bit low and inside, a breaking ball from Leahy. Leahy making his ninth start of the season. He's 4-3. Swing and a miss. Massey looked like he was taking a shot toward left center field. And now down in the count, one ball, two strikes. Check at first, and a throw to first. Diving back, Jack Caglione. Paez sets the target for his pitcher, and a line drive into center field, sinking, and it's going to drop for a hit. And runner to second and holding. So a couple of singles. Caglione with one out, and now Massey with two away, and up comes Kyle Isbell. Isbell with 29 hits, three of those home runs. Isbell one out of five last night, but made a sensational diving catch in center field to save the game at the time. That was in the ninth inning. Pitch is made, and a fastball right on target, strike one. 10 RBIs for Izzy. He is 3 out of 13 on the Royals' current trip. Runners first and second, two out. Leahy's next pitch to Isbell misses high and away. Leahy, a win today would give him a career single-season high 5 victories, and he's won

0: couple in a row. There's a swing and a miss. So Leahy trying to stretch his winning streak to 3. And now he has the advantage on the Royals' number 9 hitter. 1-2 on Kyle Isbell. Caglione at second, Massey at first. After checking the runner at second, brings the pitch in, and it's a breaking ball in the dirt, and Pajes blocks it. Leahy now is going to throw his 31st pitch here in the second inning. 2 on, 2 out, 2-2 the count. Leahy to Isbell, very high and outside. That one never even threatened the strike zone. Now the Royals have the additional offensive advantage. The runners will be on the move. 3 balls, 2 strikes. 1-0 St. Louis. Isbell takes high, ball 4. Now they're loaded for Garcia. Michael Garcia, who is now hitless in his last 11 at-bats, is due to square one up. If he does so, the Royals could grab the lead. So bases loaded, 2 out, second inning. Let's see if Garcia goes after the first pitch. He does not, and the pitch found the inside corner, and the count is 0-1. Michael Garcia has driven in 18 runs. You can add to that total here, this pitch blown outside, and that evens the count at 1 ball, 1 strike. Signal given, the right-handed pitcher brings it home, and a ground ball to the left of the shortstop. He's got it, flips to second. Wind is a JC for the force out at second. And the Royals load the bases, but leave them stranded. We go now, bottom of the second. Cardinals 1, Royals nothing.
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0: 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The Cardinals bat for the second time. They scored 1 in the first. And Thomas the JC hits a line drive into left field, but over comes Collins to make the catch. So Thomas Sejasi, who had really in a serious slump, lines out to left field. Isn't that always the way when you're having problems offensively? You do get a pitch you can handle, hit it hard, but right at a defender. And Sejasi now is 0 for his last 30. 1 pitch, 1 out.

0: Out and left-hander hitting Nathan Church. Looks at strike one from Cameron. 244 Church batting average. Five home runs. The 0-1 pitch is swung on and foul tipped. Cameron getting one quick out and now two quick strikes on the next hitter, Church. And a breaking ball, low and outside. Nathan Church. So it's a lefty-lefty matchup. And Cameron rocks and deals. And a fly ball into the gap in left center, but over comes Kyle Isbell to run it down. And there are two men out, so Cameron perhaps on his way to a rather easy inning. Here is Páez hitting 211. We're in St. Louis, coming at you live from the IBEW Local 124 broadcast booth. First pitch, right in there, strike one. And Páez, trying to slow Cameron down, asks Ryan Addison, the home plate umpire, for timeout. Right-hander hitting catcher takes a swipe at the next pitch and comes up empty, and the count's 0-2. Base is empty, two out. Next pitch wide of the target. Pedro Páez. Last name spelled P-A-G-E-S. Looks like pages. Ground ball to Witt to his left, and from behind second throws to Pasquantino, and Cameron does have a very quick and efficient inning number two. The end of two innings, Cardinals 1, Royals nothing.
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0: 100.1. Two innings in the books. And the Royals back for the third time, and tell you all about it. Here's Ryan.
5: All right, thank you, Denny. And the applause is for members of the military who are standing and being acknowledged. This is Military Appreciation Weekend, and after the national anthem today, we had a flyover. Bobby Witt Jr. will lead off the Royals' third. He walked in the first inning. Here's Leahy's pitch. And a breaking ball stayed up. Bobby was all over it, and he fouled it straight back. St. Louis scored in the bottom of the first inning on an Alec Burleson sacrifice fly. The Royals have stranded four runners in the first two innings. There's another high breaking ball, and that's fouled away. We use the expression often, a hanging breaking ball, which means the pitch didn't get down like the pitcher wanted to, and it becomes hittable. But sometimes the pitch is too high to do something with. There's another high breaking ball, and this one's lined into right center field for a hit. Walker comes over to cut it off, and Bobby Witt Jr. has a leadoff single and a nine-game hitting streak. And that single by Jr. and every Royals single this season earns a donation from Sun Life and the Kansas City Royals Foundation for Team Smile and their mission to improve the oral health of Kansas City youth. So Junior's at first, and now Vinny Pasquantino. Bobby's running. The pitch is a strike. The throw to second is on target, and Junior is out, going in head first and tagged out by the shortstop, Wynn. He had the easy job. The difficult job was Páez throwing down to second, and he threw a strike. Páez has thrown out 30% this year coming into today. So now he has thrown out 11 of 34. And now one out and nobody on. And the pitch to Vinny is in for a strike. And it's 0-2. Vinny grounded sharply to the first baseman Burleson. First time up. And now he lifts a fly ball to right field. Walker comes in and makes the catch. And there are two down.
6: Salvador Perez.
5: That caught stealing for Páez is his 10th. And that is the most in the major leagues. And now Salvi, and he takes a strike. Interesting stat, Denny. He has thrown out 10, but he has also had to deal with 34. Swing and a miss by Salvi, and the count is no balls and two strikes. So his percentage is good. It's not great. It's around 30%. So he's thrown out a lot, but they're also running on him a lot. Here's the two-strike pitch to Salvi, and a fastball is high. One ball and two strikes.
0: Every time he throws out somebody, there's a guy in the dugout, St. Louis side, named Yadier Molina with a little smile on his face.
5: Fouled away by Salvi. What was his career caught stealing percentage? Here's a 1-2, and a breaking ball catches the inside edge for a called third strike. So the Royals got a leadoff single from Bobby Witt Jr., but because of the caught stealing, they bat only three. 2.5 played in St. Louis. The Cardinals lead 1-0.
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5: Nothing Cardinals on an Alec Burleson first inning sacrifice fly. And the Cardinals have Scott, Wynn, and Herrera coming up at the bottom of the third. In K case you're wondering, and I know you are, Eric Guthrie discovered that Yadier Molina, over his very long big league career, threw out 41% attempted base stealers, and that's in a 19-year career. 19 years. Victor Scott, speedy left-hand batter, steps in. And the pitch is swung on, grounded right side and through. So Scott is at first base for the top of the order.
6: Shortstop, Mason Wynn.
5: We were just talking about this last night, and the traditional number two hitter almost always was either a left-hand batter who could pull the ball or a right-hand batter that could hit it through the hole on the right side. And here's Wynn, a right-hand batter with a lot of room on the right side, and he takes a fastball for a strike. And that's when there were far fewer shifts, and you would have an infield at double play depth. And so if the leadoff man got on, you always had a number two hitter who could shoot it through the right side. Fastball is high, and the count is one ball and one strike. And that base hit for Scott, even though he's leading off the inning, it looked like he was trying to hook one through that hole. Vinny was playing in, trying to take away the bunt. Throw to first, and Scott dives back in safely. But now you have so much shifting. At the moment, the hole on the right side is enormous, because Vinny's holding the runner, and Michael Massey is as far to the middle as the rules will allow. Here's the pitch. Foul tip on a changeup. One ball and two strikes on Mason Wynn.
0: An hour and a half ago, Mel Roboski was sitting right there where you are, and he and I were talking, and he said, you know what? You hardly ever see a ground ball up the middle go into center field for a hit anymore. Mm-hmm.
5: We're out of the era now where hitters are not assuming anything, but when the shifts began, you could tell hitters would hit the ball, and for their entire lives, it was a guaranteed hit. And suddenly, somebody's standing there. The pitch to Wynn is a called third strike on a backdoor curveball, and Wynn hesitated in the box like he was thinking about challenging, and now he hits the road. And that's Noah Cameron's first strikeout. So one-on-one out for Ivan Herrera, who bounced one over the wall in the right field corner for a double. He went to third on Walker's base hit and then scored the only run on Burleson's sacrifice fly. 1-0 St. Louis with one out in the bottom of the third. Cameron comes set and pitches, and Herrera was taking all the way, and it's outside, ball one.
0: Ryan, Al Roboski said one other thing that made me kind of giggle. He said, you know, when I was playing and I was a relief pitcher and a closer, I was never the eighth pitcher on my team to come into the game, because I was usually the second.
5: Fouled away, one ball, one strike. Fan just made a great one-hand catch to our right. You really only had one or two dependable guys in the bullpen, and that's all you really needed.
0: Mm-hmm.
5: Because the starters went 7, 8, if not 9 innings. And if you had someone like Dan Quisenberry, he could give you 2 or 3 innings out of the bullpen.
0: And time was when only one or two pitchers, sometimes just one. There was something called a complete game a few years ago.
5: Here's the pitch to Herrera, and it's outside, 2-1.
0: What do we have the other night at home? Something like 15 pitchers were used by both teams one game. I may be exaggerating that a little bit, but not much. It's like one pitcher per inning, both sides.
5: 2-1 pitch is swung on and missed on a good changeup. 2 balls, 2 strikes. Well, I quote the Denny Matthews rule all the time. And that is, the more times the manager points to his bullpen, the chances are greater that someone's not going to have it.
0: Yep.
5: He Here's the pitch, and Herrera takes inside. It almost hit him on the hands. And the count is 3-2. And we'll keep an eye on Scott over at first base with outstanding speed. He's talking

0: Over with first base coach Stubby Clapp. He does not have a big lead. Noah looks that way, throws that way, and the runner takes off. Vinny's got it. Down to second to Massey, who's running back toward Vinny, and Massey is going to tag out Scott. So Scott gambled and went on first movement and gambled poorly, and so that will be a caught stealing. 1-3. 4. And so two outs and 3 balls, 2 strikes on Herrera. Here's Noah's pitch, and Herrera swings and pops it up. Right side, Vinny is there waiting for it on the dirt, and he's got it. So the Cardinals bat 3 because of the caught stealing. And at the end of 3 in St. Louis, the Cardinals lead 1-0.
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0: 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That's a 6-10 game with the Yankees Monday, May 25th. One nothing, St. Louis. Carter Jensen leads off the fourth inning. He led off the second and flied out to left field. Facing Kyle Leahy, who comes to the plate, and Carter takes a curveball down and in ball one. Leahy has pitched 3 scoreless innings. And if you go back over his last 2-plus starts, he has given up 1 earned run in 13 and a third innings. The pitch, fastball strike over the outside edge.
6: I know you're familiar with a famous writer of years past from Los Angeles named Jim Murray. Mm-hmm. And he could be as sarcastic as any writer ever.
0: That's low, 2-1 on Jensen.
6: When he was in St. Louis for the All-Star game in the 60s, and he said, "The arch, the most useless, expensive piece of architecture ever invented or thought of."
0: Fouled away, 2 balls, 2 strikes.
6: He'd go to different cities and he'd always find something just to tear into. He once said of Pittsburgh, "The only trouble with Pittsburgh is that everything closes at 10 o'clock in the morning."
0: 5-ball center field. Scott is there and he grabs it with 2 hands to take care of Carter Jensen. Yeah, he was great. One line I'll always remember, and it's both funny and sad, but there was a time, sometime in the 80s, I think, when there was just a series of fatal car crashes in auto racing. You know which line I'm going to say?
6: I think so, yeah.
0: Caglione swings and misses, 2 balls and 1 strike. And it was becoming a problem, and they're questioning safety and the speed of the car.

0: cars and the skill of the drivers. Maybe there were some inexperienced drivers. I don't remember the context of it. Caglione takes high, one ball, one strike. Well, anyway, he was asked to go cover an auto racing event, and the beginning of his column said, "Gentlemen, start your coffins." Caglione hits a line drive into deep left field. Back goes Church, and he runs it down on the track. That, and just pick your baseball cliche, I will use a frozen rope, a trolley wire, whatever you want to call it. That ball was crushed, and the only thing Jack didn't do was get underneath it, and Church was already playing deep. So there are two down for Isaac Collins, who lined out his first time up, and he takes high for ball one.
1: You want one more, Jim Murray? Yeah. On the auto racing, he covered the Indianapolis 500, and there were a couple of fatalities and trial runs, and then one during the race, and then after it was over, and then it was postponed by rain for a couple of days, and his column after the thing was over was, "You can get up off your knees, America. The Indianapolis 500 is over." But he had a sharp wit, too.
0: It might have been the same column, my quote.
1: It could have been, yeah. Could have been.
0: 2-1 on Collins. He lined to right in the second inning. 1-0 Cardinals in the fourth. And the pitch is way outside. 3-1. And if you weren't able to read Jim Murray, but you've lived in Kansas City the last 20 or 30 years, he was a lot like Joe Posnanski. And that was one of Joe Posnanski's favorite writers. The pitch is swung on and fouled back, and it's 3-2 on Collins.
1: Of baseball writers back in the 40s, 50s, 60s who were very well known. Very well read.
0: 3-2 pitch is down and in. And Páez held it out there forever, hoping that Ryan Addison would call it a strike. He tried to frame it, which means take a pitch from outside of the strike zone and present it as if it was in the strike zone. But Addison called it a ball, and Collins is at first base with two down for Michael Massey. That's the second. Make that third walk given up by Leahy. And now Massey swings and fouls it at the plate. So similar to last night, the Royals have not scored, but they've had plenty of base runners. They had a one-out walk in the first. They loaded the bases in the second. They had a leadoff single in the third. And now a two-out walk in the fourth. Here's the pitch to Massey, and he swings and grounds it to the right side. A nice big hop for Sajacy, and he flips it to first, and that's in time to end the inning. And Massey is 1-for-2. To the bottom of the fourth in St. Louis, the Cardinals lead 1-0.
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0: Out, Lucas Ursig shows up. Grab your very own Lights Out Lucas Ursig bobblehead. Monday, May 18th, when the Royals are hosting the Red Sox. So that's just in 2 days. Visit royals.com/promotions. Red Sox, the Mariners, and the Yankees are all part of the Royals' next homestand. Here's the pitch to Jordan Walker, and he swings and misses at a changeup down. 1-0 Cardinals in the bottom of the fourth on Alec Burleson's sacrifice fly. So here's the one-strike pitch. Walker swings and fouls it back to the screen. No balls and two strikes. Walker single to left in the first inning. That got Herrera to third, setting up the sacrifice fly. Cardinals have one run, three hits. The Royals have no runs, three hits, but the Royals have also received three walks. Walker swings and misses at a curveball down and in, and Noah gets him on three pitches. And that's Noah's second strikeout. And that'll bring up Burleson. His sack fly was to right. And deep enough where Caglione, even with his arm, had no chance to get the DH Herrera, who's a catcher coming down the line. Left-hand batter swings and chops it foul. Denny told you that Noah pitched very well against the Cardinals last year. He just didn't receive any run support. Here's the 0-1. And a slider's in for a strike, 0-2. Noah made two starts against the Cardinals. He was 0-1. The Royals were 0-2. But Noah gave up one run in 12 and a third innings. Burleson takes a called third strike over the outside edge, and he delays before hitting the road, thinking about a challenge, but he will not. And that's back-to-back three-pitch strikeouts. And after going through the lineup one whole turn without a strikeout, now Noah has struck out three of the last four. Fermin swings and fouls it up the screen. Jose Fermin grounded out to second in the first inning. 1-0 Cardinals in the bottom of the fourth after they beat the Royals last night 5-4 in 11 innings. Here's the pitch, and Fermin takes a strike. Noah is a strike machine in this inning. He has thrown eight pitches, all strikes. Pitch is swung on and lined up the left field line, hooking into the corner, foul. So he was right on the edge of an immaculate inning. Here's another 0-2. Swing and a fly ball right center field. Caglione comes over from right, and he's got it. So it was not immaculate, but it was pretty close. 10 pitches, all strikes, and Cameron gets the Cardinals 1-2-3 in the bottom of the fourth. St. Louis leads 1-0.
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6: Royals are coming up in the fifth inning. It is 1-0 St. Louis on a first inning sacrifice fly. Kyle Isbell will lead off, and here's Denny.
7: Okay, Ryan, and Isbell drew a base on balls his first time up. That walk loaded the bases, but Garcia rolled into a force out, and that ended that inning. So here we go in the fifth, and the first pitch from Leahy is high and outside. So Isbell, Garcia, Witt. If anybody gets on, Benny Pasquantino. Outside corner strike with a breaking ball from Kyle Leahy. Next pitch is pulled foul. It was off speed, and Kyle Isbell was out in front of it. And the count, one ball, two strikes. Right-handed pitcher Kyle Leahy from Longmont, California, brings it home and a swing and a miss. So, pitch from Leahy. Got Isbell swinging right over the top. Down he goes, and that's strikeout number two for the Cardinals right-hander. And now to the top of the order. And Michael Garcia takes a strike over the outer edge. Garcia's 0-2 and now 0-for his last 12. Going outside with the breaking ball. Garcia went 0-for-6 last night, and that snapped a 9-game on-base streak. Right-handed hitter takes just off the outside corner. Leahy ready to work, and a curveball strike. 2-2 on the Royals leadoff hitter.

0: for his fifth win of the season. In comes the pitch, and a line drive just over the glove of the third baseman. Garcia, thinking two bases, rounds first and heads for second with a double, and that snaps his 0 for 12. Let's pause right here for station identification. This is the Royals Baseball Network.
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0: We are coming to you from the broadcast booth in St. Louis. It's the IBEW Local 124 broadcast booth today. And quite likely tomorrow, there's a pop foul out of play over on the first base side off the bat of Bobby Witt, who's been on twice. Bob walked in the first, single in the third. 1-0 St. Louis. Michael Garcia is at second base with the tying run. Witt trying to get him home. In the pitch. And it's on the outside corner with a fastball. And Bobby grumbling a little bit at the plate umpire, Ryan Addison. No balls, two strikes. Next one to Witt. Very high and away with a fastball. Final game of the series tomorrow, Stephen Kolick will go for the Royals, and Andrew Pallante will pitch for the Cardinals. Now Leahy turning toward second base as Giuseppe, the second baseman, was moving in behind Garcia. One and two the count on Bobby Witt Jr. Leahy brings it in, and a line shot into center field, but overcomes Scott to make the play, and he fires the ball back towards second, but Garcia able to scramble back, and now there are two men out, so Bobby Witt hit her hard, but right at the center fielder. Now it's up to Vinny Pasquantino. First inning, Vinny grounded to first. Third inning, flied out to right. So he has pulled the ball twice against this right-hander. And now Vinny needs to figure out a way just to hit the ball somewhere where no defender is and tie the game. This pitch is inside. And one ball, no strikes. Pasquantino sitting on 21 runs batted in. This pitch is a strike. See Pasquantino flinch as though he, out of the pitcher's hand, thought he would take a swing, but as the ball neared home plate, he decided against. And now the 1-1 pitch from Kyle Leahy. Line into center field. Scott won't get that one. Here comes the run home. Garcia will score. And there is run batted in, number 22 for Vinny Pasquantino. And the game is tied at one. So he figured out, I really don't have to pull it. I'll take a pitch down and away and whack it out into left center field where nobody is standing. So the sinking liner drives in Michael Garcia. Royals capitalize on his one-out double. Now Salvi hits a liner, but it's caught by the shortstop Mason Wynn. Salvi hit it down toward the end of the bat. So the Royals get it tied. We go to the bottom of the fifth. Cardinals 1, Royals 1.
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4: Game tied 1-1 as we go to the bottom of the fifth. In today's game presented by Mark Ferguson, attorney at law, 877-221-MARK. So the Cardinals bat, Thomas J.C. leads off. He lined out to left field his first time up. And Noah Cameron's first pitch buzzes him inside as he squared the bunt, and that chased J.C. right out of the batter's box. One ball, no strikes. J.C., we mentioned that 0 for 30 that he is. There's a swing and a miss. And now the count is even, one ball, one strike. He's saddled with that 0 for 30 slump. And he thought, maybe I'll lay down a bunt. Garcia very deep at third base, so it was a good idea. Now he swings and fouls it off, and that was an angry swing by Thomas J.C. One and two the count. J.C. is not a big guy at all. He's more of a slap hitter. He'll hit the ball all over the field. He can play anywhere just about. Very versatile. One ball, two strikes. Nathan Church will be next. Now the pitch comes in tight. That's two and two. So J.C. is hitting in the sixth spot in the Cardinals batting order. And the breaking ball lined to left field, and there's his hit. He finally got a pitch up. And it was a hanger, and he put a good solid swing on it. Last time up, he hit the ball hard, but Collins in left field made a good play on him, so the frustration was mounting. So J.C.'s at first for Church. Nathan Church flat out to center field his first time up. Checks the runner at first and pitches. And Church takes a little bit inside, ball one.

But inside ball one. Royals and Cardinals tied 1-1 here in the fifth inning. Fastball off the mark, and the count is 2-0. So JC is not a burner, but he has decent speed and takes a pretty good lead. Cameron, a long look at first, and now delivers a little bit low, and the Royals think maybe that pitch was a strike, not a little bit low. So they'll challenge. And what they find with the challenge was, it was not a little bit low. It was down in the zone, but it was in the strike zone. So it's not 3-0. It's 2-1 on Nathan Church. So JC now a little bigger lead. Not going anywhere, and a ground ball up the middle into center field it goes, and JC not stopping at second. There goes the runner to second base, and Church with a hustling double, sliding headfirst into second base. So JC first to third, and you could tell Nathan Church, his first step out of the box, he was thinking second base. He wasn't satisfied with a single to center to move a runner first to third. He was going to be in scoring position himself. A good hustle by the Cardinals, and now meeting on the mound is Cameron, who is rolling right along. He had permitted just one hit since the first inning. Now he gives up a single and a hustling double. So runners second and third, and now the Royals are going to play their infield about halfway, all four. And the batter is Páez, the catcher. And he takes low and inside, and Jensen did a good job keeping that pitch, which was down in the dirt, from going back to the screen. One ball, no strikes on the right-handed hitting catcher. And he pops one up. If it stays in play, the Royals are going to be in good shape, and it just does drift out of play. Back about two or three rows, just this side of the Cardinals dugout. And it looked like when it left the bat, it had a chance of being played by either Jensen or Pasquantino, but no such luck. And the count is 1-1 on Pedro Páez. Runners second and third. Nobody out. Fifth inning. 1-1 tie. Another pop-up, this one into very short right, and Caglione to the foul line to make the catch. And a runner going nowhere as Caglione gunned it in to Jensen on the fly. Pop Warner, the Cardinals third base coach, had a lasso on Sir Jason. They know all about the strong arm of Caglione. They weren't about to let Sajacy make an ill-fought dash toward home plate. Now the infield all the way in. And Victor Scott, who is a threat to bunt, is at the plate. And he takes a big swing, and he missed. He singled right between Massey and Pasquantino his first time up. Balls, one strike. Lefty against lefty. Ground balls picked by Vinny. The play is at home. The throw is not in time. So JC with a head first slide, running his

across home plate and making himself with a head-first slide as small as possible so that Jensen could not apply a tag. The problem was Jensen received the throw from Pasquantino on his backhand. In other words, Jensen had to reach across his body to his right and had to spin all the way around before he could start the tag, and that allowed the runner to score. So runner at third, Mason Wynn at the plate, and he takes Cameron's pitch just off the inside corner. So fielder's choice, RBI, 2-1, St. Louis, runners first and third. Cameron set and pitches. Big swing, but no contact. Mason Wynn, who is 0-2. So the Cardinals have broken the tie. So J.C. started things with a leadoff single. Here's the 1-1 pitch, and it's one away. Two balls, one strike. First and third. Infield back, looking for a ground ball. There's a pitch way high and outside. Well, Cameron has gone from one extreme to the other. Think back just an inning ago. He threw 10 pitches with two strikeouts and a fly ball to right. You know, all kinds of traffic here in the fifth inning. He throws to first. Victor Scott back safely. Scott has stolen six. He may take off at any time. Meanwhile, 3-1 on the hitter. Mason Wynn hits a fly ball into deep enough, it would appear, left center field. The catch is made by Isbell, and the throw will go to second as Church will come home. So it's 3-1. So Wynn with his 17th run batted in. And the Cardinals take full advantage of the leadoff single and the double that followed. Brings up Ivan Herrera. Herrera has doubled and scored. That was back in the first inning. Last time up, he popped out to Pasquantino. So runner at first, two down, two in. There's a strike, a fastball. So just after the Royals score the tying run, the Cardinals answer with two. Next pitch to Herrera's just off the outside corner. And one ball, one strike. Big lead at first, now time call at home plate. I mentioned Victor Scott with six steals. He's been caught stealing three times. And then comes the pitch, and the breaking ball well thrown and caught the inside corner. Herrera now is down to the count, one ball, two strikes. Scott inching off the bag at first, held by Pasquantino. Cameron thinks the lead is too big, and he guns the throw over to first. One and two, the count to Herrera with Jordan Walker next. Pitch to the right-handed batter. Is low and inside. And now it's even. Two balls, two strikes. Three to one Cardinals here in the bottom of the fifth. Cameron's next one is

0: It's just off the plate. So full count. Scott at first will be running. Wide open stance. Herrera hits right-handed against the lefty Cameron, whose pitch comes in and it's grounded to third. Nice big hop. Garcia sets, throws out at first, and the inning is over, but the Cardinals have scored twice. So at the end of five, it's St. Louis 3 and the Royals 1.
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6: Well, it was 1-0 St. Louis until the fifth, and the Royals tied it on Vinny Pasquantino's two-out RBI single, but the Cardinals respond immediately and get RBIs from Scott and Wynn, and they lead 3-1. To the sixth inning, which is our Sonic Slam inning, our contestant is Mark George from Lee Summit. If the Royals hit a home run out of the park in this inning, Mark wins $1,000. If the Royals hit a grand slam out of the park, Mark wins $25,000 from Sonic and the Royals. Carter Jensen pulls it foul into the crowd off to the right field side. He is the Royals' number five hitter today, but he has been their leadoff hitter. This is his third straight at-bat leading off the inning. And he swings over a changeup from Kyle Leahy, and the count is 0-2. Leahy has given up one run, five hits over five innings. The 0-2 is swung on and grounded to the right side, and Burleson got a nice big hop, and he'll take it to the bag himself. And Jensen is 0-3, and all three at-bats are leading off the inning.
7: Right fielder Jack Caglione.
6: So Leahy has now allowed two earned runs over his last 16 innings. Jack Caglione is singled to right and lined to left. And the first pitch is a fastball inside for ball one. Back comes Leahy. And a breaking ball is hit very high in the air to right field, right at Walker. And now he jogs in two steps and makes a play. And there are two down in the Royals' sixth.
7: Left fielder Isaac Collins.
6: Isaac today is lined out to right, and he has walked. Got some Royals hitters today who have put an end to, you could call it a hitting slump, a mild hitting slump. Collins is trying to put an end to an 0-10. Here's the pitch. And a breaking ball's in for a strike. He lined to right. in his first at-bat and then walked.

0: Locked. Michael Massey has put an end to an 0-for-9. Vinny has put an end to an 0-for-11. And Michael has put an end to an 0-for-12. Fastball is high. One ball, one strike. But that is nothing compared to Thomas Sejasi, the Cardinals second baseman, who put an end to an 0-for-30 in the fifth inning. Collins checks his swing and takes low on a changeup. Two balls and one strike. I'll bet Sejasi has some really good swings his next time up. Here's the 2-1 pitch. Collins swings over a slider. Two balls and one strike, or two balls, two strikes. My point is, so often a hitter puts it into an 0-for-20, 0-for-25, 0-for-30, whatever, and then they can breathe, and it always seems like they get a hit in the next at-bat. We'll see. Here's the 2-2 to Collins, and he swings, and it's a ground ball back to Leahy. Gloves it off to his left side. He runs halfway to first and flips to Burleson to get the Royals 1-2-3 in the top of the sixth. 5.5 played in St. Louis, and the Cardinals lead 3-1.
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0: Sonic Slam contestant Mark George from Lee Summit will receive 2 tickets to a future Royals home game and a $10 reloadable My Sonic card. 3-1 St. Louis, bottom of the sixth. Jordan Walker will lead off against Noah Cameron, who had given up just 1 run over the first 4 innings. The Royals tied the game at 1 in the top of the fifth, and then the Cardinals scored 2 in the bottom of the fifth. His first pitch is bounced to third on 2 hops, and Michael Garcia throws across the diamond to get Walker. He is 1-for-3. Noah had retired 10 of 11 going into the fifth. And then the Cardinals got back-to-back hits. And Noah came very close to getting out of second and third and nobody out. Burleson is 0-for-1 with a sac fly, and he takes outside, ball one. With runners at second and third and nobody out, Noah got a fly ball to shallow right, and they weren't going to run on Caglione. Outside, 2-0. And then with the infield in, Victor Scott hit a one-hopper to Vinny. The contact play was on. And Vinny's throw to home plate was offline, and Sejasi scored. Here's the pitch, and Burleson hits it very high to center field. Isbell is camped underneath waiting for it, and he's got it for out number 2. And that, in my opinion, is your circle the scorecard moment. Victor Scott's ground ball to Pasquantino with the infield in. That should be an out at home plate. That's why you have the infield in. You're hoping for a ground ball and a play at the plate. But the throw was offline. So Sejasi scored. Church went to third, and then Wynn hit a sac fly to make it a two-run

0: fifth and give the Cardinals the lead, 3-1. Fastball is high to Jose Fermin. And Noah Cameron is one out away from a quality start. Here's the 1-0. Right-hand batter takes inside, two balls and no strikes. Fermin is grounded to second and flied out to right. He's playing at third base today. Here's the pitch. It is swung on and popped up behind home plate. Jensen runs to the screen, but it lands on the steps of the fourth row. Royals got a quality start last night from Michael Wacha, qualifying by way of six innings and three earned runs. That's the minimum. Six innings or more, three earned runs or fewer. And now Cameron is one out away from doing the same today. The pitch. And Fermin takes a fastball strike over the outside edge. Royals had entered last night third in the major leagues in quality starts, but just one in their last eight. Breaking ball is down and in. Three balls, two strikes. The Royals have 21 quality starts. And hoping for their third in their last 10 games. Camera can get the out here. And the pitch. Swung on and missed. He got him with a high slider. Noah hits the Cardinals 1-2-3 in the bottom of the sixth inning. St. Louis leads 3-1.
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0: Royals are coming up in the seventh inning in St. Louis, trailing 3-1. Gordon Graceffo, right-hander, comes on to pitch in relief of Kyle Leahy. And Leahy continues to pitch well in his first season in the big leagues as a starter. It's his fourth big league season, his first as a full-time starter, and he gave up one run, five hits over six innings. Graceffo will get Massey, Isbell, and Garcia. Here's the right-hander's pitch. And the fastball's in for a strike on Massey. He is 1-for-2. Graceffo got the win last night in the 11-inning game. He pitches out of a full windup and delivers a curveball low, one ball, one strike. It's odd today to see a reliever go to the full windup. Graceffo, he earned the win even though it was just one inning because he worked around two on and nobody out, setting up the walk-off in the bottom of the 11th. Massey hits a two-hopper to first. Burleson will jog down the line to the bag. And Massey is out. He is 1-for-3. 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
6: There's also another call that's interesting. Routine ground ball to the first baseman. And there's always somebody in the dugout that will yell, "Get over." every time. I think they'd probably do it if the first baseman had his foot on the bag when he received the ground ball. But it's just a habit, and it's good. I mean, sometimes pitchers throw the ball and think their job is done, and it's not.
0: 0-1 on Isbell. And now he hits a line drive to left field. Church misread it, and it's going to sail over his head and go to the wall. And Isbell will jog into second base with a one-out double. And Church, after throwing the ball back to the infield, just stood on the track and looked at his feet. Not that he was blaming
7: Michael Garcia.
0: His feet. He just thought it was a line drive right at him or in front of him. So he started in, and then it just sailed over his head. So that's a break. And the Royals had the tying run at the plate with one out for Michael Garcia, who is 1-for-3. And the pitch is inside for ball one. I often wonder, Denny, about certain unique things about baseball, like the pitcher covering on a ground ball to the right side. Who was the first team? Who was the first coach who said, we got to figure out what to do on a ground ball to the first baseman?
6: Mm-hmm.
0: Michael hits a pop-up into shallow right. Here comes Walker, and he's got it. And there are two down. So that was a combination of a good pitch by Graceffo that was up and in on Michael, and just a bad choice for Garcia to swing. And that's about all he could do is pop up to shallow right. And now Isbell's at second with two down for Bobby Witt Jr. Bobby is 1-for-2 with a single and a walk. 3-1 Cardinals in the seventh. Pitches inside, ball one. Who was the first team that decided to bring the infield in when you needed an out at the plate? Who was the first team that figured out, hey, if we get a ground ball and you throw to second first and then to first, you can get two outs on one play? Inside to Bobby, and the count is 2-0.
6: Who invented double play depth?
0: Right. Which, up until about 10 years ago, is what every team did when you were hoping for a ground ball and a double play. 2-0 on Junior. And the pitch is swung on and grounded out to the second baseman, Sejasi. He fields and throws, and that's the inning, and nothing is made of Isbell's one-out double. It's time to stretch in St. Louis, where the Cardinals lead the Royals 3-1.
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0: Like we do at Kauffman Stadium in our salute to the Armed Forces. And this is Armed Forces Weekend. And that came today right after Take Me Out to the Ball Game. 3-1 St. Louis. Bailey Falter is off of the injured list. And he comes on to face

0: Thomas Jacy, Nathan Church, and Pedro Páez. 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And the first pitch is down and in, ball one on Jacy, who put an end to an 0-for-30, 3-0 in his last at-bat, and came around to score. Here's the 1-0 pitch. He gets jammed and hits a little bloop out to Junior, and the catch is made, and there is one away in the bottom of the seventh. So Noah Cameron, the best he can hope for is a no decision. He gave the Royals a quality start. Here's left-hand hitting Nathan Church. And he bunts, and Falter slides in between the mound and first base, and he grabbed it. But going from glove hand to throwing hand, he did not get a grip, and the ball dropped to the grass. And that will be a base hit for Church. If you're a left-hand batter, or right-hand batter for that matter, and you're bunting for a hit against a lefty, goal number one is to bunt it by the mound. If you can get it by the mound, it's a very difficult play for the second baseman unless it's bunted very hard. Because left-handers fall off toward third, and Falter actually recovered nicely and slid on his knees to glove it, and he had time, but he was rushing the play and was not able to make the play. And now one on, one out for Páez. Right-hand batter takes high, ball one.
1: I love the drag bunt.
0: Just get it by the mound, in between the mound and first base, and it's a base hit.
1: Mm-hmm.
0: Ground ball to third. Garcia's got it. Down to second, one. Massey to first in time. So that's a nice return for Bailey Falter. He faces three, and the inning ends with a 5-4-3 double play. We move on to the eighth. St. Louis leads the Royals 3-1.
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0: It is the eighth inning. St. Louis leads 3-1, and we started after a rain delay of about 45 minutes. And the Royals are coming up against left-hander Justin Rule. 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And with that, back to take us the rest of the way, here's Denny.
1: Okay, Ryan, it'll be Pasquinchino, Perez, and Jensen to face the lefty Bruhl, spelled B-R-U-I-H-L. Denny single, drove in a run his last time up. He's one out of three, lefty against lefty, breaking ball right in there, strike one. Bruhl's fastball will sink

0: Got a good sinker. He'll cut his fastball. Got a breaking ball. There's a pitch just off the outside corner, and they're going to challenge the location of that pitch. It was called a ball. We'll see if it caught the outside corner at the knees or not.
1: Ball's overturned with the strike.
0: And it did. So Vinny finds himself down in the count 0-2. Salvi to follow. And the lefty Brewer brings it in. And the breaking ball is low and outside. Brewer last year pitched for the Toronto Blue Jays. The sweeping curve is low and outside. So the count has gone from 0-2 to 2-2. And the next one to Vinny is grounded to the right side. Get over, they yell from the dugout. And Burleson does just that. Steps on the bag ahead of Vinny Pasquantino. And there's one down. So now Perez, Salvi is 0-3. Facing the lefty Brewer, who brings it home, and breaking ball right on target. Brewer eyes the target, and the lefty's next pitch to Perez is swung on and missed. Brewer has recorded a hold in three straight appearances. And that for him would be a new career high. Ground ball to shortstop. Mason Wynn plays it. He has a very strong arm. Throws out Salvi, and it's two up, two down, and ground balls. Now Starling Marte emerges from the Royals dugout, and he's going to hit for Carter Jensen. A hold in baseball is a rather new statistic. It's probably over the last 10 or 12 years. Pitch to Starling Marte is a breaking ball that missed. Counts one ball, no strikes. And Ryan, I asked Steve Stewart during the last homestand, a hold in any other sport is a negative, but a hold in baseball is good.
2: That's right.
0: Marte skies one out toward right field, and Jordan Walker hanging out there to make the catch. And Brewer works a very quick 1-2-3 eighth inning.
2: And he will not be sent to the penalty box.
0: He shouldn't be. Not after that. Brewer got it done very well. And we go to the bottom of the eighth. 3-1 St. Louis.
3: This is Alex Gordon. 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
1: St. Louis in front 3-1 as we go to the bottom of the eighth. Today's game brought to you by Mark Ferguson, attorney at law, 877-221-MARK. Victor Scott leads off against Falter. And the Royals lefty's first pitch breaking ball is right over, strike one. Scott has singled, and he also reached on a fielder's choice. That was a play where JC was able to score from third base. And a ground ball up the middle and into center field it goes. So Victor Scott, and we talked about it earlier, always a threat to steal, reach off the bottom of the eighth with a clean single to center. And now to the top of the St. Louis batting order, Mason Wynn. A run home with a sack fly his last time up. He's also been called out on strikes. Then he hit a fly ball out to Collins way back in the first inning, and Isaac made a very nice running play on Mason Wynn's drive. And Falter almost fired it over the head of the Royals' new catcher, Diaz. Elias Diaz. As the Royals hit for Carter Jensen, Starling Marte hit for Jensen in the top of the inning. So one ball, no strikes. Next pitch is fouled away, first base side. One ball, one strike on Mason Wynn. Name for any player in any sport. Win, W-I-N-N. There's a strike. One and two, the count to the Cardinal shortstop.
2: He almost just struck out on two strikes.
1: Yeah.
2: Ryan Addington rung him up, and Mason Wynn said, that was only strike two.
1: Rules haven't changed. There's a ground ball foul past third base. Mason Wynn with two triples so far this year. He's among the National League leaders in that department, and he grounds one to the left of Witt, but Bobby's got it. Over to Massey for one, back to first, not quite in time. So Wynn avoids a double play. Witt had to go a long way to his left. The Royals were thinking about challenging to call it first, but finally they say no. We will not, because Wynn did reach first before the throw got to Benny. Mason Wynn with his four stolen bases at first base. Herrera digs in, and the pitch is inside. Bottom of the eighth inning, 3-1 St. Louis. Pitch to Herrera bounces away from the catcher Diaz, and down to second base goes Mason Wynn. Wild pitch charge to Bailey Falter. Herrera with the count his way 2-0.

0: Takes ball three. It's 3-0. We talked about Herrera's odd stance last night. He's wide open. His left foot, he's right-handed batter, his left foot, he's standing on his tiptoes, and his leg is way back at the side of the batter's box. Here's a strike. And you wonder when that happened. What decided for Herrera, or maybe what a coach thought of? Try this. It is odd looking. And he takes ball four. He does get into a normal position as the pitch is headed that way, but why set up that way when you have to get back the other way? Who knows?
1: I'm going to make an educated guess.
0: Okay.
1: At some point in his career, he had a problem with opening up, as they say, meaning the front hip or the front shoulder opens up too soon and the swing becomes long. And that might be an exaggerated way for his movement to be going toward the plate as opposed to away from the plate.
0: Yeah, that's a good call by you.
1: Thank you.
0: Say.
1: First one of the day.
0: Jordan Walker, there he's 1 out of 3. Ball one.
1: Or the month.
0: I don't think so.
1: Because every hitter that has a quirk to their stance, it's compensating for something.
0: No doubt, yep. Two on with one out, and the pitch is in tight. So, Bailey Falter now after giving up a single and a walk, and now the hot hitter in the Cardinals lineup, Jordan Walker, in the count, Walker's way, 2-0, dangerous pitch, and it's high, and now 3-0. Would you bet against Jordan Walker not swinging at this 3-0 pitch, given the inning and the score, if he likes the looks of the pitch?
1: No.
0: I wouldn't either. Be careful, Bailey. It's a strike. He took it.
1: He was taking all the
0: way. Yes, he was.
1: But as we know, even some of the great hitters in baseball history, some just do not feel comfortable swinging 3-0.
0: Yep. Some feel they have to swing 3-0. That's not good either at times. Two men on. Now the pitch from the lefty is swung on and missed. See, you should have swung at the 3-0 pitch.
1: Sometimes that's the very best pitch you're going to get.
0: Sure. Runners at first and second. One out. Three balls, two strikes. And now Bailey Falter backs off the rubber. When you played, you were a left-handed hitter. Did you like to swing at the first pitch?
1: Yes.
0: Include me in. Here is the 3-2 pitch. And a high blast down into deep left center field. The runners are going to tag up. Meanwhile, over comes Kyle Isbell to make the catch. And they will stay put at first and second. If Walker had hit it as high, or as far as he hit it high, it would be three more runs. And I still say he should have swung at the 3-0 pitch.
1: You like swinging at the first pitch?
0: Love it.
1: We were probably similar college players in that I didn't have a lot of power.
0: Yep.
1: So exactly. Pitchers were not afraid of throwing a first pitch and worried about a home run.
0: No. We have scattered ourselves very well. Runners first and second. Burleson leaning back as the lefty's pitch comes in tight.
1: I don't think I've asked you this before. Were you a leadoff hitter?
0: Quite a few times in college, not in high school. I usually hit 2 or 3 in high school. Line into left field for a hit. The runner to third is going to be waved home, and a good throw home will get him, but the throw is offline, and the throw to third goes all the way down the left field line. But the only man that advances on that throw down the line is Burleson,
1: And Bobby Witt Jr. do a great job of convincing Barrera he had the ball.
0: Yeah.
1: Throw went into left field, and the third base coach, Ron Warner, was just

0: screaming it, Herrera to go, and he would have scored easily, but Bobby Witt Jr. was standing right there pretending like he had the ball in his glove.
1: That's good stuff, isn't it? Bobby Witt is not only physically gifted, he is also mentally gifted in the game of baseball. He doesn't miss a thing, you know what? Runners end up at second and third. Now it's 4-1 St. Louis. Fastball to Vermeen is a little bit inside, ball one. They give Burleson a single, second on the play, or a double? Single.
0: Yep.
1: Falter's next pitch is fouled back and out of play. And that pitch was in on the hands of Jose Vermeen, who is hitless, 0-3. Set and coming home and jamming the hitter, and a little popper on the infield. Garcia coming down the line toward home plate to make the catch and retire the side, but the Cardinals pick up an insurance run. We go to the ninth. St. Louis 4 and the Royals 1.
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1: Today's game coming to you from the IBEW Local 124 broadcast booth. Ninth inning, 4-1 St. Louis. And George Soriano, who appeared briefly last night, comes in to pitch for St. Louis. Caglione leads off. Right-handed pitcher brings it home, and a fastball is outside, ball one. Soriano is 27 years old. He's from the Dominican Republic. Also pitched for Miami. Check swing by Jack Caglione and it's ball two, 2-0. Caglione has singled, flied out to deep left and flied out to right. Soriano brings it in and a high drive, deep right field. Back goes Walker and gone, Caglione. A 2-0 pitch, and he wasn't going to miss that one. So the Cardinals, happy for their insurance run in the bottom of the eighth, still lead by two as Caglione circles the bases with his fifth home run. So I'm going to go back to the top of the eighth inning. The Cardinals had a lefty by the name of Brule pitching. And he mowed down Pasquantino, Perez, and Starling Marte very quickly, 1-2-3. He threw 10 pitches to get the job done. But now the Cardinals, after all that work, 10 pitches, I mean, he had been exhausted. They bring in Soriano to pitch. Now, that's another thing that Al Hrabowski and I were discussing before the game. Collins takes a strike. Isaac has been on base once. He walked in the fourth. He is 0 for 2. So it's the old story about you don't know what you're going to get as a manager when you call to the bullpen. Swing and a miss, Collins. You know what you hope you're going to get when you point to the bullpen, but you're never sure. You do know exactly what you had when you watched your pitcher work, in this case, the eighth inning. So why do you take him out? I don't know. And I'm not going to try to figure it out because I can't. Next pitch to Collins is rolled over on a grounded to first, and it is a foul ball. Just at the last moment, it veered off into foul ground, so a break for Isaac Collins there. The 4-2 St. Louis Royals batting here in the ninth. They've scored a run on Caglione's home run. Jack now 2 out of 4 in the game. One ball, two strikes on Isaac Collins. Isaac up there left hand. Soriano brings it home. And a drive into right field is going to drop in for a hit. So now the Royals get the tying run to the plate. Michael Massey so far today, 1 out of 3. He singled his first time up. Soriano fell behind Caglione 2-0 and then gave up Jack's fifth home run. And now Collins has singled. And Massey takes inside and one ball, no strikes.

0: field. Hopeful to be ground ball here. Massey looks at a strike. And the count evens out at 1-1. Soriano has to get the final three outs, throws low and away, and it's now two balls and a strike on Michael Massey. The right-hander is throwing in the Cardinal bullpen behind Soriano, whose next pitch to Massey is hit high in the air, fairly deep right center, but certainly playable, and Scott there to make the catch. Collins hustles back to first. So Soriano records the out. Kyle Isbell with a walk, a double, and a strikeout. Matt Svanson. It's S-V-A-N, Svanson, throwing in the St. Louis bullpen, and strike one to Kyle Isbell. Obviously, the one thing the Cardinals want to avoid is having to pitch to Bobby Witt Jr. again. That is a distinct possibility if they get one more runner. Ground ball to second for one, to first for the double play. Soriano bent a little bit. He didn't break. He got a ground ball that he sorely needed. And the Cardinals have made it two straight over the Royals in this three-game series. Final score today, 4-2, and we'll be right back.
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1: Banged into deep right center field. 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
1: Royals have bombarded the former Cy Young Award winner.
2: Swing and a miss. 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
1: Steps on the bag. 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
1: 4-2 final. Royals dropping the game to the Cardinals for the second game in a row. And St. Louis with two runs in the fifth inning. Those were the two runs that really kind of turned things around. Then they added an insurance run in the eighth. Caglione homered to bring the Royals to within two, and then they got a single from Isaac Collins, but Michael Massey flied out to center as Bell grounded into a double play, and that was that. But the Royals just aren't taking advantage of their scoring opportunities to the point that they can put pressure on the other team.
6: Yeah, it seems to be one thing, at least, Denny, where the Royals need a mulligan. You know, maybe it's a leadoff walk. Maybe it's an 0-2 hit that they've allowed. Today, I thought it was a play on defense, and that was the fifth inning when the Cardinals had runners at second and third and nobody out. I mean, you figure they're going to get at least one of those runs, but you never know. Noah Cameron gets a fly ball to shallow right field, not deep enough for Sajacy to try and tag. And then with the infield in, Victor Scott hit a one-hopper to Vinny, and there was time. If the throw was on target, if there was time, you get an out at the plate. Now there's two down and a runner at first and third. Now, you can never prove that the same sequence of things would have happened afterward, but for argument's sake, Mason Wynn hits a fly ball to center field. The inning is over, and the Cardinals get no runs, but because the Royals did not record an out on that ground ball with the infield in, the Cardinals get a run, and then they get a runner to third with less than two outs, a sacrifice fly, and the Royals end up losing by two runs. So in the end, it always feels like in the end we focus on how the game ended, and the game ended with a Jack Caglione home run. You have the tying run at the plate. Massey flies out. Isbell grounds into a double play. Darn, we never got to Michael. We never got to Bobby. But I go back to that play in the fifth inning. That's the one play that's circled on my scorecard.
1: Yeah. So the Royals now will take aim at the Cardinals in tomorrow's finale. And so it will be Stephen Kolek, who's done good work for the Royals. He'll be looking for his second win. Andre Pallante, ground ball type pitcher, will go for the Cardinals. He's 4-3 with an ERA of 4.4, but the Royals really need to salvage the final game of this road trip before they return home from their one of their longest homestands of the season. So that's it for today. 4-2 final score, Cardinals. Denny Matthews, good afternoon from Busch Stadium, St. Louis, and now Ryan has the totals.
6: The Cardinals had four runs, eight hits, no errors, four left on base. The Royals had two runs, eight hits, one error, and seven left on base. The winning pitcher is Kyle Leahy. He is 5-3. He gave up one run, five hits over six innings. The loss goes to Noah Cameron, who had a quality start. The Royals have back-to-back quality starts here. Unfortunately, both have resulted in losses. Noah gave up three runs, five hits over six innings. He drops to 2-3. And George Soriano gave up a run in the ninth inning, but he gets the save, his second. The only home run was hit by Jack Caglione in the ninth. That was his fifth of the year. Time of game was 2 hours, 7 minutes after a 46-minute rain delay in front of 32,379. The Royals have dropped to 0-5 on this trip, and they've lost six in a row going back to the last game during the homestand. The Cardinals, meanwhile, have won 13 of

0: 18. So the Cardinals are 27 and 18. The Royals fall to 19 and 27. Coming up, Steve will have scores from other games, and we hope to hear from Royals manager Matt Quatrero right here on the Royals Baseball Network.
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0: Today's game was presented by Mark Ferguson, attorney at law. 877-221-MARK. Well, the Royals got a homer in the ninth inning, but that's all the offense they could muster as they were down by three. They made it a two-run margin, and that was the margin of defeat. 4-2 as the Cardinals have taken the first two games here of this I-70 series this weekend in St. Louis. One more game tomorrow at 1:15. Don't forget the Royals are home beginning Monday night for a nine-game homestand. Boston in for three Monday through Wednesday. Seattle in next week for three in the weekend, and then the Yankees in beginning Memorial Day Monday for a three-game set as well. We're going to hear from the Royals manager, Matt Quatrero, hear what he has to say about this one. After a quality start from Noah Cameron, but just not quite enough offense from the bats. 4-2 the final. Cardinals win it. We're back in a moment on the Royals Baseball Network.
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9: It's time for our Pet of the Week here on Regional Radio, brought to you by Cameron Pet Supply. My name's Roman Pfister, and today I'm speaking with Ben from Albany Animal Shelter. So today I understand we have Tilly, Ben.
10: Yeah, that is correct, Tilly.
9: All right, and what kind of dog is Tilly? You told me that Tilly is a blue heeler mix.
10: Yes, Tilly is a blue heeler mix of red and merle color.
9: Wonderful. So what can you tell us about Tilly personality-wise?
10: She's really friendly, very attention-seeking as far as with people. Wants to be right there next to you, sit there, lay next to you. Pretty playful,

0: gets along well with other animals. We've had her out in the yard with other animals, and she's had pretty much nothing but good interactions there. Just a young dog. Just she's got a lot of energy, so a lot of life to her.
1: And so for somebody looking to adopt Tilly, who would she be a good fit for?
0: I'd say pretty much about anybody, honestly. I think a young family could take her just as well as like a senior citizen. I think she's a really friendly dog that would pretty much fit just about anywhere, to be honest with you.
1: So if somebody wants to meet Tilly, then how do they go about setting that up with you?
0: Well, they can contact us here by phone at the Albany Animal Shelter. That phone number is 660-254-4434. They can also do it online through our Facebook and through our Pet Finder links, but I would say the phone number is probably the best bet.
1: Ben, I'd like to thank you for joining us here on Regional Radio and letting us know more about Tilly, and hopefully she can get into that forever home soon. This has been Pet of the Week on Regional Radio.
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10: Dan here. I hope you're having a great Saturday. And right now we have Stone Temple Pilots. Flush.

0: Phil Collins and I don't care anymore. And we got a report not too long ago that Phil Collins is feeling a bit better health-wise, and that may be seen in some evidence from this past week where Phil Collins appeared at Buckingham Palace celebrate King Charles III's charity. So a lot of dignitaries there, obviously, and Phil Collins was seen walking with crutches and posing for photos with Rod Stewart. So he's out and about. Must have been feeling good.
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0: Led Zeppelin with Immigrant Song. And NFL teams put out their schedule release videos this week. And for the Jaguars, it was a video of Trevor Lawrence, the quarterback, getting his hair cut. Apparently, it wasn't real. It was a wig that he was wearing that ended up getting cut. And he's done this a few times now. I mean, I've heard of the boy who cried wolf. Trevor Lawrence has turned into the boy who cried haircut. I'm not going to believe it now. The guy could go totally bald, and I'll be like, take off the bald cap. I'm not buying it.
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0: 38 Special and Caught Up in You. And I was reading where French police in the Burgundy region are warning drivers to be on the lookout for drunk deer. They said this is the time of year where deer could have fermented fruit or buds or rotting plants and end up inebriated. They said watch for signs of drunken deer. I'm not sure what all the signs are for a drunken deer. Based on my experience, maybe if the deer starts telling you you're the greatest guy ever. No, really, man. I love you. You're the best, man. Deer starts doing that, you know, maybe he's had a little too much fruit.
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10: 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A mix of clouds and sun this afternoon with a chance of thunderstorms. Highs around 90, winds out of the south, 8 to 15.

0: 15 miles an hour. Mainly cloudy skies expected tonight. Chance for storms, lows around 65. Daytime highs approaching 87. Tomorrow, sunshine mixed with clouds at times. I'm staff meteorologist Derek Height. Currently, it's 88 degrees.
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0: Metallica with Nothing Else Matters. And Metallica is doing a residency at Sphere Las Vegas that begins later this year. 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
1: In excess, I need you tonight. And smartphone makers have been trying to work on folding phones and integrating AI for a while now, but a new poll says that only around 10% of consumers actually care about that. People care more about battery life and affordability, which, yeah, I don't know why tech companies always feel like they need to reinvent things. It's like, no, just give me the thing I have, but better. I'll be happy.
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People keep talking about crypto this and crypto that. Sorry, but the only currency we understand is rock and roll. Classic rock lives here on Northwest Missouri's KKWK.

The Allman Brothers Band with Ramblin' Man, Dan here. And in a few minutes, I want to tell you about the crazy vehicle a guy's going to try and take across an ocean. Right now, it's Rainbow with Street of Dreams.

0: Tom Petty and the Heartbreakers with Mary Jane's Last Dance. And a British man named Andrew Bedwell is going to attempt to cross the Atlantic Ocean in a 3-foot-10-inch aluminum micro yacht. Yikes. Now, that's one of those things that you have to think to yourself, even if you can do it, should you do it? Cross the ocean in something you can't lay down in. I think I would get a little claustrophobic on a cruise ship crossing the ocean. So, not for me, but the guy is doing it to raise money for cancer. So, I'm rooting for him. It's just not something I would be joining him in. 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
8: 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Chance of thunderstorms tonight. Otherwise, mainly cloudy skies. Expect lows level off around 65. Southeast winds 8 to 15 miles an hour. Highs level off around 87. Tomorrow, sunshine mixed with clouds at times. Partly cloudy skies tomorrow night. Chance of thunderstorms. Lows dip down to about 69. I'm staff meteorologist Derek Height. Currently, it's 86 degrees.
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0: Joan Jett and I love rock and roll. And I was reading where Google could limit new Gmail accounts to only 5 gigabytes of free storage, which is a lot less than they currently have. Yeah, I do kind of wonder if that's just practical, though, because how much of the storage that Google has is used on spam ads from 5 years ago that people just haven't deleted yet? You know what I mean? I know for me, there's several. There's a lot. I just wonder how many data centers in the world we could fill with just nothing but expired ads for buy one, get one free pizza from 2022.
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7: It's time for our Pet of the Week here on Regional Radio, brought to you by Cameron Pet Supply. My name's Roman Pfister, and today I'm speaking with Ben from Albany Animal Shelter. So today I understand we have Tilly, Ben.
8: Yeah, that is correct, Tilly.
7: All right, and what kind of dog is Tilly? You told me that Tilly is a blue heeler mix.
8: Yes, Tilly is a blue heeler mix of red and merle color.
7: Wonderful. So what can you tell us about Tilly personality-wise?
8: She's really friendly, very attention-seeking as far as with people. Wants to be right there next to you, sit there, lay next to you. Pretty playful, gets along well with other animals. We've had her out in the yard with other animals, and she's had pretty much nothing but good interactions there. Just a young dog. She's got a lot of energy, so a lot of life to her.
7: And so for somebody looking to adopt Tilly, who would she be a good fit for?
8: I'd say pretty much about anybody, honestly. I think a young family could take her just as well as like a senior citizen. I think she's a really friendly dog that would pretty much fit just about anywhere, to be honest with you.
7: So if somebody wants to meet Tilly, then how do they go about setting that up with you?
8: Well, they can contact us here by phone at the Albany Animal Shelter. That phone number is 660-254-4434. They can also do it online through our Facebook and through our Pet Finder links, but I would say the phone number is probably the best bet.
7: Ben, I'd like to thank you for joining us here on Regional.

0: 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This has been Pet of the Week on Regional Radio.
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0: Eagles would take it to the limit. Dan here. I hope you have a great rest of your weekend. I need to get caught up on sleep. I don't think I've been sleeping that well recently. And I know that because I tried to take a nap yesterday and I got that REM rebound thing. You ever had that? That's where as soon as you try and fall asleep, you just start dreaming. It's almost like as soon as you close your eyes, your brain's not even really fully asleep and you're dreaming. It's almost like hallucinating. It's very weird. Do not like it, but I think they said that's a sign you're not getting enough sleep. You need more REM. So that's my plan. I'm going to sleep and hopefully not freak myself out with the half-awake hallucinations.
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